0: Okay, starting the Dream Clinic tonight with a kind of a mysterious band. They were called the Rhino McQuickly Band, and we heard their rendition of a song called Come On, and it was from a tribute album to the Welsh band named Man, and I thought it was really good. I'd love to find some more by them, but I'm still not finding any more of their catalog, so I hope you enjoyed that. We've got a lot of music tonight that features some really heavy keyboards. I've selected a lot of stuff of bands that in the early 70s, mostly from England and some from Germany and some other bands. Anyway, I hope you enjoy it tonight. Got a lot of cool stuff like Rare Bird coming up, Fuzzy Duck, be careful how you say that, Tucky Buzzard, Beggar's Opera's got a really good bonus track. We're going to play Atomic Rooster, Deep Purple, and more. The number is 813-239-9663. And always looking for your emails, dj@wmnf.org. Ed, what's up?
1: I don't know. We just had so much fun on the Freak Show tonight. It's a natural continuation to just take a deep breath and let's dream together. How's a good way to say that?
0: That's right. Freaking dreaming, grooving here on Tuesday nights.
1: It's amazing. You play so many great bands that I don't know.
0: Well, they're out.
1: It's a wonderful thing.
0: Yeah, they're out there. You know, I had the fortunate, I had a fortunate young life where we were military brats, and a lot of our friends had lived in Europe and overseas elsewhere.
2: Yep.
0: And that's where some of this knowledge, you know, where I figured out some of this stuff. And you know, it's all out there.
1: Yeah.
2: You'd have these have these guys come over from Germany that were stationed over there, and then they had their record set, and you had yours, and you didn't know theirs, and they didn't know yours, so you played them.
0: That's right. So we got some good stuff for you tonight. So anything else going on?
1: Nope. Ready to listen and enjoy and make the journey back to Gulfport.
0: All right. Very cool. All right. Well, here's somebody called last week, and they were talking about the band Rare Bird, wanted to know if I knew them, and yes, I do. We're going to play a couple of tracks from my favorite album by them. It's called Epic Forest, and it came out in 1972. So let's go ahead and listen to that.

0: Okay, listening to some Rare Bird. You know, they had a few albums out, and the album that I like the best is Epic Force that came out in 1972. And I would say Rare Bird purists like the first two albums out because they were a little bit different. I think some of the members changed. Anyway, I liked Epic Force. So we heard Turn It All Around, and then the title track was called Epic Forest. Good album. And the other ones are good, too. I just like that one best. So anyway, boy, got some good phone calls. And by the way, Sister Sharon says to tell everybody hello. She's up there in Connecticut listening right now on WMNF.org. And if you're out there listening online, give us a quick email and let us know where you're at. That always interests me.
1: Yep, it's amazing that people are out there so far away, yet so near.
0: Yep, so yeah, shoot us an email. It's dj@wmnf.org. And so we're going to get into a set to end the first hour. It's a long set. We've got two bands. The first band is called Fuzzy Duck, and then the second band is Lucifer's Friend. And these albums came out in 1971 and 1970. These are going to be the one and only Fuzzy Duck album and the first Lucifer Friend album. So let's do that, and then we'll have another hour to go here on the Dream Clinic. 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
1: All right, one little snippet of information,
0: Okay.
1: Then we'll start.
0: All right.
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1: Okay, it's 2 minutes after 9 p.m. here at WMNF Tampa, and we were listening to two bands. The first band was Fuzzy Duck. Be careful how you say it. And we heard Mrs. Prout and Afternoon Out, both from the self-titled 1971 record, and they're one and only. And then we went over to Germany with Lucifer's Friend, and we heard Toxic Shadows and Free Baby from their self-titled album, which came out in 1970. Wow, Ted, George, Tim, and I are hanging around here. And before we move on, I wanted to tell you that Sister Sharon called in and gave me another clue on finding music. And that was because we, as kids, lived all around the country and overseas. And the United States is such a large place that in all of the different places that we lived in the Midwest, the North Midwest, the West Coast, a couple places, overseas in Asia, and all these places had their own form of really cool music, and that's how we learned a lot of it. Anyway, Sharon brought that up. Thank you, Sharon, Sister Sharon. We got some emails from people who are listening online right now. Robert, who is also an Army brat, he's down there in Parrish, not too far south of us, listening. Barbara's in North Carolina, formerly in St. Pete. She's listening on WMNF.org. And our pal Chuck Porter is in New Mexico right now, listening. Hey, Chuck, what's up?
2: Yeah, that's quite a distance there. Somebody else was just over there. I can't remember who now.
1: Yeah. Well, we've got plenty more time. We've got another hour to go here, and we're going to listen to some more music with that early 70s heavy keyboard thing going on. This next set, we've got three bands that we're going to play. Tucky Buzzard was a band in the early 70s. They had, I want to say, four albums out, and they were helped out by Rolling Stones' Bill Wyman, if I remember correctly, producing some of their stuff. So we're going to hear something from Tucky Buzzard, a German band going back to Germany in 1974 for an album called Virtues and Sins. And if you saw their album cover, you could understand the sins part. Anyway, that band was called Ken Ping Mei. And then we're going to go back to England, Beggar's Opera. That's going to do a song, a bonus track from their Get Your Dog Off Me album that came out in 1973. Then we've got Atomic Rooster, Culpepper's Orchard, Deep Purple, and more coming up. So, Tim, let's go ahead and get back into the music here on the Dream Clinic, WMNF Tampa.

Okay, how about that? Lady Hellfire, that was a bonus track from the album Beggar's Opera did called Get Your Dog Off Me. That came out in 1973. And before that, Ken Ping Mei, Whiskey Woman, Virtues and Sins, Tucky Buzzard, Whiskey Eyes. So we've got, next up we've got Atomic Rooster. Probably my favorite album by those guys was came out in 1970, Death Walks Behind You. And that was the one that had Vincent Crane and John Dukan in it. And good stuff on that record. They had, maybe four, five, six really good records. So we're going to do that now. Hey, I want to remind you, the phone number is 813-239-9663. And email dj@wmnf.org. Let us continue.

Okay, it's 9:44 in the evening here at WMNF Tampa. You're listening to the Dream Clinic, and we heard, gosh, what did we hear? Atomic Rooster, Sleeping for Years, and I Can't Take No More from Death Walks Behind You, 1970. Culpepper's Orchard did Late Night Woman Blues from Second Sight in 1972. And then they did Mountain Song Part 1 from their self-titled album in 1971. So we've got one more set, and it's one of Deep Purple, sending this out to Dale Rice and Tad, two of our biggest Deep Purple fans in the audience tonight.

0: Okay, it's 9:59 in the evening, almost 10 o'clock straight up. And it's time for the Dream Clinic to get out of here. And we're going to be listening to the NPR Snooze and then going to get you into the groove with Scott Hopkins over there. Hey, I wanted to let you know that next week, Tim and I are going to be doing a special thing. We've been asked to sit in for In the Groove. So we'll be doing both the Dream Clinic and then another 2 hours on In the Groove next week. So
1: yep, that'll be cool.
0: Yeah, that will be. So, hey, everybody, thanks for listening tonight. 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

sneak up on me? And where? Oh, I know. It's got me. The groove has got me. Got me good. Feel it? Slipping past the cup. Somewhere near the inner ear. I don't know how it does it, but it does. What happens, it seems to happen like it has to. Quick as a finger snap. And right in time. The groove makes its move. Gets hold of the nervous system. Takes all that awful nerves away. Where the nervous goes, I don't know. Just goes. Goodbye, nervous. Nervous and jerky, goodbye. 'Cause when I get near a groove, or when a groove gets near me, that's when it starts. Yeah. 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Day or night, night or day, hey, yeah. When a good got it all together, we're going now, groove, it's me.

every G, quit, gush, every A, look at me, hey, I'm right with them. People know. When you're walking down the street, you can feel it. 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And the people passing by see them giving you the eye.

You are here and in the groove at WMNF 88.5, WMNF.org. Scott Hopkins with you. And the end of the trip strip. We got 2 hours of fun music. A lot of it talking about the Jam Cruise lineup that was just released today. So we'll do a bunch of that. And of course, we just heard our theme song from Ken Nordine along with Howard Levy and Jerry Garcia, David Grisman, Joe Craven, and Jim Kerwin. The album's called Devout Catalyst. It was on the Grateful Dead label. I Love a Groove. Well, one of the most exciting parts for me today was looking at the lineup for Jam Cruise. And this was the first band that's listed. They're at the top of the list.

0: The Parley of Funkadelic thing, as they would call it. George Clinton and Parliament Funkadelic, at the top of the list for Jam Cruise coming up in February for a six-day run. For those of you who know a little bit about it, this year it overlaps with Mardi Gras. We didn't want that to happen. The only band who had been on all 22 of the other cruises is Galactic. Galactic is the group that helped resurrect Tipitinas, and they will be at Mardi Gras. So we won't see them, but we'll see lots of other good ones. And we'll dive into a bunch of bands who are on board in just a little bit. You can reach us at 813-239-9663. If you're a texty sort of a person, you can hit 813-433-0885. If you send a text, stick your name on there, please. And our email is dj@wmnf.org. There's a whole bunch that happens with that website, and we'll talk about some of that later. So Scott Hopkins with you for 2 hours, and I am delighted that I have a guest in the studio, Spencer Hopkins. Say hello.
1: Hello, hello.
0: Hello, hello. Yes, indeed. And explain what you're doing tomorrow, because I still find this fascinating.
1: I'm just passing through for the night. Tomorrow morning, I will be going to Kissimmee for 5 days of board gaming at the Caribe Royale. It's Dice Tower East.
0: Dice Tower East. They play games forever. That sounds pretty great. Don't ever go to his house and expect to even be standing when you do Scrabble and stuff. But they've really they have taught me a number of great new games, and my grandsons and everybody else. So, fascinating thing. All right. Well, I wanted to talk about two bands who have been on the scene. Not as functional right now, but have produced, among other things, two spectacular guitar players. So first we're going to hear Voodoo Visionary from their album Off the Ground, Cold Shallow Moon. Mike Wilson is just stunning. And I always thought so, and then I listened to the two albums again the other day, and they just knocked me way off. And then the Fritz, who are no longer a thing out of Asheville, Voodoo Visionary out of Atlanta. From the Fritz's album, A Natural Mind, we're going to hear Another Way. So we'll start off with Voodoo Visionary.

The Fritz, Another Way, and before that, Voodoo Visionary, Cold Shallow Moon. Jamie Hendrickson was the guitarist from The Fritz. I mean, the whole band was spectacular, but he is a brilliant talent, and same with Mike Wilson, who was the guitar player for Voodoo Visionary, and still around, and great bunches of guys, both sets. All right, on to Jam Cruise, folks. Lineup came out today, and it's pretty exciting. And most of what we're going to do from here on are bands that are on next year's cruise. 6 days. We're going to be worn out. So Carl Denson and the Tiny Universe have been on most of the cruises. I'm not sure how many, but a lot. And Carl also teaches one of the classes. It's not Tai Chi. I'll look it up, but he does that as well on board. And if you were at Whippersnap this year, the last band was Carl Denson's Tiny Universe, and they just were brilliant. From their album called The Bridge, this is a wonderful song called How Fine Is That?

have a message. We'll try that one again. It's not going to cooperate. Technology has won again. We just heard music from a band called True Loves. Famous last words. The guitar player in that band is a guy named Jimmy Johnson. We first saw him with the Delvon Lamar trio a couple of years ago at Spirit of Swanee Music Park. Then he's in a band with Adam Scone from Miami, a band called Parlor Greens. And he's in this group as well, True Loves. Spectacular player. They will be at Hulaween and on board for Jam Cruise. So, Sue Brower asked a good question. What is Jam Cruise? So you need to understand that there are a lot of cruises. Somebody said, do you go on all the music cruises? Which is A, not possible, but B, no matter what genre of music you like, there's a cruise for you. There are blues and old rock and roll and metal and prog rock and women's tours and folk and EDM and straight up funk, a little of everything. Jam Cruise is one that features a lot of jam bands, a wide variety of things, which is what I'm trying to cover tonight. Play a little bit of everything, and it's just a fabulous time. And you get on, you don't have to worry about food, you don't have to worry about your room, you don't have to worry about driving back to your house or whatever afterward, or finding your way to your tent in the woods. The floors in the ship are pretty good, so it's a wonderful, wonderful time. The musicians are there where you are. Great collaborations and great opportunities to meet people on board and say hello. It's a fabulous, fabulous time. Yeah. Something to check out. And there are cruises for any genre that you like. You can find one. We love that. And Thor, the king of In the Groove, pointed out that Voodoo Visionary played one of our... down at Little Manatee Canoe Center when we had a groove fest down there. And that was a lot of fun. Great band. And Thor said something else. Let me see. What else did he mention? And they had been on hiatus, but I know they got back together and played in December. And the drummer, Max Schmidt, is living in Sarasota. He plays in that band Zenzi. And I'm sure he's going to pop up more places. All right, enough of me. So, we heard before True Loves, we heard Carl Denson's Tiny Universe. How fine is that? Carl will be on board. There's a wonderful band that played at Sunshine Get Down last year. It features three guys, so it's Lamp. It's Russ Lawton, Scott Metzger, and Ray Pachakowski. So Scott Metzger is one of the guitar players in Joe Russo's Almost Dead. And Lawton and Pachakowski play with... Trey Anastasio's band, and they have a duo project called Soul Monday. The three of them are just fabulous together, and they'll be on board. So we're going to hear a piece of theirs called Cosmo. And after that, a live piece from Dogs in a Pile and a song they call Chocolate Milk. Again, our number is 813-239-9663, and I'm checking the emails as we go.

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1: 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You are in the groove here at WMNF 88.5 Tampa. Scott Hopkins in, and that other guy is here. Another Hopkins.
2: Who,
1: better me? Looking Hopkins.
2: Yes, indeed.
1: This is my son, Spencer. He's in town, so he can go play games.
2: Many games.
1: Many games, nothing but games. When he comes to the house, he comes with a big satchel of games, and then we play them. Or I attempt to.
2: Mm-hmm.
1: I do all right. Try. We heard Chocolate Milk from the wonderful new, truly a jam band in the greatest tradition of Grateful Dead and all, Dogs in a Pile. And before that, we heard Lamp, Russ Lawton and Scott Metzger and Russ Pachakowski. And they will be on Jam Cruise, as will Dogs in a Pile. And so will these next fellas. This is, I'm going to hear Shadowgrass, I'm trying to get myself straight. Shadowgrass played at Halloween last year. And after that, we're going to hear another great band. And this, they're about to release their first album. And this is the title track, one of the songs they have released, from Mountain Grass Unit, and they were at Sunshine Get Down. I think that was the one, or Sunshine Hootenanny, I can't remember, up in Brooksville. Mountain Grass Unit. So here we go.

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1: Just that easy. Tell me that's not playing right now, is it? No, good. Okay. So that band hasn't released a full album yet, but they're just about to. Appalachian Smoke from Mountain Grass Unit. Before that, who will be on Jam Cruise, Shadowgrass, another outstanding bluegrass band, Pleasantly Aimless, from their album All That Will. Tuned in the Groove, and thanks so much for being with us. 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And a lot of other information there as well. Well, this next band is definitely not on Jam Cruise, but there were folks who were jamming back in the 60s. And this is a band called The Flock. They had three albums out, but the first one just stood us on our collective ears. Just called The Flock. The violin player, Jerry Goodman, went on to fame as one of the members of the original Mahavishnu Orchestra. And this is Store Bought, Store Thought. Now, see, that's not supposed to be happening. Let's try that.

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1: Music from The Flock, 1960 album, just self-titled, and store-bought, store-thought. A raucous, wonderful band. Sue Brower commented, and I agree with her, that Jeremy Kaplan is the keyboard player for Dogs in a Pile, and I haven't checked, but I think they're all still in their 20s. And other bands have really done a good job of taking care of them, and lots of other bands as well. But these kids really do have it. Very exciting for about Dogs in a Pile. And there was another exciting comment I needed to... Oh, yeah. Keith Bacon is another gamer. And he's got the Borge Hop game. So my son says this must be a Star Wars game. And I'm glad you're digging the music as well. 813-239-9663 is the telephone line. And dj@wmnf.org works just fine. If you're a texty guy, 813-433-0885. I've loved the motet in all of their incarnations. Stop that. There we go. This was in, I guess you'd call them middle period, middle 2015, 2014, with... Jan Zingber singing, and this song always got me charged up.

least according to some people, there's only so much oil in the ground. Tower of Power. And closed mouths don't get fed from the motet. Back to some bands who will be on Jam Cruise, starting with Mo. And they've always been wonderful on the boat. Their percussionist, Jim Lachlan, is just astounding. And he really stands out here on Crab Eyes with a great nod to the work that Ruth Underwood did with Frank Zappa.

That's the calmest you will ever hear Mike Dillon. He was just here with his tremendous group, Punkadelic. He's been in this area a lot, always on Jam Cruise, and we will look forward to seeing him. That's Great Lakes Tuna from his album Band of Outsiders, and from Wormwood, Moe's album, we heard Crab Eyes with that great vibes work from Jim Laughlin. We're in the groove, and we're almost not in the groove. We got 15 minutes or so to go. Jump back to an album. I think this is 1972. Howard Wales and Jerry Garcia. The album's called Hooter Roll. And this is an amazing song called Southside Strut. Music from Jerry Garcia and Howard Wales.

0: Estimated profit. I know you knew that part. The group is called Spaga. This is the new music from Aaron Magner, the keyboard player from Disco Biscuits, out and about and on tour this summer doing Deadtronica. Before that, from 72, there and about, Jerry Garcia and Howard Wales, South Side Strut from Hooter Roll. We got one more track I'm going to play. Say a couple thank yous first. Thanks so much for tuning in and supporting WMNF and In the Groove. And I'm sure there was something else, but anyway, have a very safe weekend coming up. This is music from Edgar Winter from his album Brother Johnny. This is a Percy Mayfield song called Memory Pain that he did on, that Johnny did on his album Second Winter. And here they recreate that with Warren Haynes. And so I'll leave you with that, and we'll get most of it in before the top of the hour. And see, you don't want to do that. Behave. Okay. But this is WMNF 88.5 Tampa. Don't touch that dial. Tim Schroyer is up with the first call right after NPR News.
1: Come on. You better believe it.

0: Welcome, everybody. Welcome to another edition of First Call. My name is Tim. Excuse me. Ken Anthony's en route, and Lady Ashley is off saving the world somewhere. We're going to be with you for the next 3 hours, bringing you some of the best music you will hear anywhere. So, got some shows coming up. Going to play some local stuff next from, there's a show that's going to go down on the 4th of July, the Bodega Bloodbath show at Two Brothers Grocery and Food, which is in Drew Park. So look for that. Let's just kick it off. Here's Tampa's very own Ramtha.
1: Up there in the vastness of space, in the void that is sky, up there is an enemy known as isolation. It sits there in the stars waiting with the patience of eons, forever waiting.

NYPD executed a search warrant for a building they believe the suspect stayed in. CBS News also confirms law enforcement found shell casings at the crime scene with the words deny, defend, and

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2: Right on. You just heard Tampa's very own Meat Wound. All these bands are Tampa bands. Meat Wound doing Mount Vernon. Before that, Bad Future with Return to an End, and they were on last week. Before that was Million doing Deny, Defend, Depose, and Ramtha started off with Converge. And the Bodega Bloodbath will be this 4th of July, this Saturday, starting at 6, and that is at 4624 North Hubert Avenue, 33614. It's going to be a great show. I'm really excited about it. So, great way to spend your 4th of July. All right, we're going to get right back to it. Here is Nunslaughter.

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Right on. You just heard Creature by Valtteri. Before that, Bestial Strike did Slaughter. Before that, Final Plague did Zombie Farm. And Nunslaughter did In the Flames of the Inferno. All right, 46 after 12, you are tuned to WMNF Tampa, 88.5 FM. 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
0: All right. You just heard King Ultimatum with Lizzie Hale doing Loud Love. Before that, Devastated, excuse me, is Santa Dad. Before that, As Oceans Divide, White Noise, and Ice Kills 9 Play Dead. You're tuned to WMNF Tampa, 88.5 FM. This is First Call. Ken Anthony should be here soon. Let us hope, right? All right. Here is Enemies Everywhere. My Vengeance.

We are back. That was With a Thousand Words to Say But One by The Darkest Hour. Before that, Harkan did Parasite. Before that, The Black Delilah Murder did Statutory Ape. And Enemies Everywhere did My Vengeance. And Black Delilah Murder is coming to Tampa. I don't know the exact date, but they will be coming on. They will be coming here. And I think Ashley and I are going to go to that. All right. Ken Anthony's in the house. He's just chilling out right now. He just got here. So we're going to get back to it. Here is brand new Chelsea Wolfe.

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0: Mornings can be the most difficult times of our day because we are often still wrestling with yesterday's problems while preparing to face the challenges of a new day. Sometimes it only takes a touch of positive energy to help jumpstart our day, whether it's through kind words, uplifting music, or simply enjoying the company of others. 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
1: All right, you just heard Sid Crash Test doing 100%. Before that, Sincere Engineer doing Twist My Tongue. Before that, Bless My Heart did Love Lies and The Dark by Chelsea Wolf. Brand new stuff by there. And now, folks, we have Ken Anthony.
2: Slightly caffeinated.
1: Slightly caffeinated. Well, I do make good coffee, though. So, yeah. That's one thing I'm good at.
2: Yeah, you got to have at least one.
1: Just one talent. You know? Like making coffee. So how have you been? We haven't talked in a while.
3: Outside of sleepy, been pretty good. I was trying to keep things in perspective. They could be better or worse. And... Right. To me, at least when I acknowledge that, then it makes life easier to bear. So I'm working on better, but I'm happy it's not worse.
1: Good, good, good. Very good, very good.
3: What's going on with you, man?
1: Not much. Just getting after it. You know, got a lot of things to do, so.
3: Oh, okay.
1: Got tons of things to do, so just one project after another.
3: That's a good thing.
1: It is. I read somewhere that is.
3: Not sure where, but somewhere.
1: Somewhere. Tampa Comic Con's coming.
3: September, right?
1: Yes.
3: All right.
1: Yes, indeed. Did you go see the new Batgirl? Supergirl?
3: No, because one of them I'm happy is not worse, but it could be better. That's kind of what happened with that. So I'm gonna try to catch it this weekend, though. So
1: I've heard not good things about it.
3: Yeah, I've seen probably the predominantly negative reviews of it. A couple of good ones kind of pop through every now and then, or at least okay ones. There's very few good ones. Some like it's passable, and then a lot of not so much.
1: Right.
3: But I make my own opinion. Plus, I'm a nerd, so I'll probably go see it. Like I said, I might try to catch that this weekend. I still want to catch Back Rooms also. I haven't seen that one yet either.
1: Yeah. Well, I heard it's not doing well because of misogyny. So,
3: yeah. Yes, it's only made about a quarter of its budget back off of the sales.
1: Yeah.
3: If you count just the U.S.
1: Did you watch?
3: If you look for international, it's made about half the budget back.
1: Check out Snarky J's take on it.
3: That's coincidentally it's up on the computer right now.
1: Yeah, she
3: did not like it.
1: No, sadly, she put out, like, if you look at her, she did a video on what she thought of it and her rating, and then she broke it down with all the spoilers. And so one half is her take on it. And then, you know, like, this is my opinion of it. And then the second half was her take on it, but with spoilers.
3: Oh, okay. And
1: tonight she put out a video that I thought was pretty good. But, you know, which is sad because I really want good content. Just like The Acolyte, right? I really wish The Acolyte was good. It wasn't. It was horrible. And it had nothing to do, you know, and that's the problem. And in Disney's defense is always, oh, misogyny or racism or whatever. It's like, no, make good content. People rally around you.
3: Well, in this one, while James Gunn didn't direct it, he okayed it. He gave the green light. And he's one of those quirky type of storytellers, which when it hits, it hits.
4: Right.
3: But when it doesn't, you know, and I think while he didn't, like I say, he's not the writer, he's not the director or anything, but his influence is evident.
4: Right.
3: You know,
4: of course.
3: So I think that might have shot it in the foot, especially if you're trying to find your own voice within his kind of trappings.
4: Right.
3: So I think that's kind of what hurt it more than anything else. But like I said, this is sight unseen. This is awful stuff I've heard in the trailers.
4: Yeah. So I don't know. We'll see. I'm going to check it out as soon as I can. But yeah.
3: Yeah. I mean, hopefully it's at least decent. I mean, He-Man, while it wasn't great, was at least decent. So. Or
4: right.
3: Masters of the Universe.
4: Well, I hope they didn't screw Lobo up.
3: That's from what I hear. That's one of the shining elements of it is that they got Lobo right.
4: Oh, good.
3: But Jason Momoa, even when he got the Aquaman role, he thought they was hiring him for Lobo. Like he said,
4: right,
3: listen,
4: right,
3: the hair,
4: right.
3: The shape, I've got to be Lobo. And I'm like, yeah, you're Aquaman. I'm like, huh? So he had been waiting for that's like his dream role.
4: Yeah, I mean, he seems like he would make a good Lobo. Like, Lobo's, like, my favorite character. He's just, yeah.
3: Yeah, I had to look it up. The co-creator of him, Keith Giffen, passed away years ago. But I think he would have enjoyed it if he was alive to have seen his character come to screen. I think most creators do.
4: Yeah.
3: And it helps with them get a couple dollars off it, too. But I think most creators like seeing their ideas come to life.
4: Money making. Yeah, you know, so, yeah, I don't know. I mean, for me, it's like when I'm critical of something, it's not because, I mean, it's because it's bad content, because nothing make me more happy than to see just tons of great content. You know, the Acolyte's perfect example. You know, I mean, when I first heard about the Acolyte, I was like, oh, that sounds really interesting. That sounds, and it turned out to be nothing like that. So it turned out just to be really bad storytelling.
3: Yeah.
4: You know, which is sad.
3: I will say, just because you mentioned that, though, now, if y'all don't know, which means you probably haven't listened to the show that much, Tim is a Star Wars fanatic.
4: I'm a Star Wars fan, yeah.
3: That's what a fanatic is. Fan, it's a derivative of that word. But so he looks way more in depth into it. So I thought while it wasn't great, there were decent elements of it. Tim was like, no, it goes against this and this and this happened, so this couldn't happen. That doesn't make any sense. So if you really love Star Wars, then listen to him. For me, the Acolyte was okay. Could have been way better, but it was okay. Either way, when the default is in, it's just a misogynistic society, like you already lost the battle.
4: Yeah.
3: Like, don't default to that.
4: Yeah. You know, and that's sadly but true. So, anyways, we're going to get back to the music.
3: The music.
4: Here is Even Island and Alexis Krauss.

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4: And you just heard Primus doing American Life. Before that, IDK, Narc 5. Before that, Starcrawler doing Onto You, and Evil Island with Alexis Krauss doing, Melted Heart. And any plans for 4th of July?
5: Yeah, my grandkids. Hoping somebody barbecues, but haven't heard anything yet.
4: We'll bring them out to the Bodega Blood Bath.
5: Sure. Yeah, no. I think I'm going to be okay with that one.
4: Like, here, kids.
5: Yeah, like, I see them now. I'm like, what is this? this is not what you play at the house. I know. Let me know.
4: Got to expose them to everything.
5: Oh, they could be exposed, but they won't be exposed to that with me. They exposed that with tomorrow.
4: Funny. I'm doing... Excuse me. Hiccups. always when I'm doing a show, too. I am doing Surface Noise this Saturday.
5: So that's cool.
4: From 4 to 6. So, I'm going to have something special planned. Indeed.
5: That's pretty cool.
4: And then Sunday, we're going to do recording a podcast.
5: Or recording more of it.
4: I'm going to be editing a lot of it. And yeah, it's going to be a good thing. And we're going to have episodes come out this month. Oh, don't forget, I'll be on tonight at 8. To do Step Outside.
5: So good.
4: I know, right? Let's get back to it. Here is Rorschach Garden, Dancing Day.

0: 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And it's probably due to the rise.
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4: This is Frankie Mopar with the 60s Show, along with Patty, helping me out as much as possible. You will hear many songs from 1960 to 1969, which I think is the best decade of rock. Music is memories, so we will have a great time reminiscing. 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
5: Oh, yeah.
6: We're on. All right, you heard brand new Butthole Surfers doing Venus. Before that, the Velveteers doing Moonchild. Trash Talk did Not Impossible, and the Rorschach Garden did Dancing Days. Anything new on the acting front?
5: I signed up for a project called Rabbit Hole. I'm not sure when it's going to be filming, but it should be later this year. And voiceover on one called Enigma in the Woods. And that just released a trailer that you hear my voice in. And there's another project too. I know there's one in the works called Tampa Basis that should be interesting. Should be shooting that within a month or so.
6: Very nice.
5: So I'm staying busy.
6: That's good. How's been work?
5: Work is working. Waiting to make it where I can say I'm a working actor slash creative. Right now I'm working and an actor slash creative. Not quite the same.
6: Right. Exactly.
5: Well,
6: it'll happen.
5: Yeah, made a time. So that I was just telling a friend of mine that there's no way I was given all this talent to not succeed at it.
6: Exactly. Keep grinding at it.
5: Yep.
6: All right, we're going to get back to the music. Here is Frontline Assembly.
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3: All right, you just heard London After Midnight doing Kiss. Before that is Simulate, the R23 remix by Skinny Puppy, also known as Anorexic Dog. before that was Raised in Black, Am I to Blame? ? And Mind Phaser by Frontline Assembly. Well, this will be our last set.
4: No.
3: I know, it's tragic. It really is. It's tragic. And we are sorry. We are sorry about that. But got a great show planned in the next hour.
4: 3 hours.
3: 3 hours, yes. Next 3 hours. It's never bad here. Anyways, it's been a pleasure hanging out with you, good sir, as always.
4: Is there fun hanging out? Fun talk about nerd stuff? And check us out on all of the, well, not all the socials, that'll be a lie. And I don't want to lie to y'all. Check us out on Facebook. We're most active. 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And Instagram, there's two profiles. 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And First Call with three L's, WMNF. TikTok wanted to get one to action. It is there, though, if you wanted to subscribe or like or follow, whatever you do on there. Not TikTok, I mean Twitter.
3: Whatever it is you kids do.
4: I'm going to do a TikTok one of these days for the show, but haven't done it yet.
3: That'd be nice.
4: And follow Tim's page, follow my page.
3: Yep.
4: Ashley has yet to make a page that I keep telling her to do. One day she'll do it.
3: One day. Over the rainbow.
4: Check us out on archives. You can listen to us all week. And if you're already listening to us on archives, thank you.
3: We appreciate that.
4: Yes, sir.
3: All right. Up next is A Million of Sniffers. Can play the song you requested because there's a naughty, naughty word in it. Though it's a great song. I do like that. And I do love A Million in the Sniffers. But here is Security. And this goes out to Reno Ron.

0: Hello, everybody. Welcome to the conference. I am still Tim. I am here with Christian, and we're going to be with you for the next 3 hours. How you doing, sir?
1: Doing well, Tim. We're going to say I really enjoyed your show. Thanks for sticking around. I'm going to be your guide on a little trip to London on the red eye and hear some English music for the next 3 hours.
0: Excellent. Very good. All right, we're going to play next, Kate Bush.

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Though nearly took a miracle to get you to stay, it only took my little fingers to blow.

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1: 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This is Christian with Tim off my shoulder. We're traveling to London tonight and hearing some English music. That was Roxy Music, of course, Brian Ferry. Saint Etienne before that, with Only Love Can Break Your Heart, and Pet Shop Boys, West End Girls. And now, a little insomnia for those of you still awake. It's Faithless on WMNF. Keep it locked.

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So when it's black, this insomniac, take an original tack, keep the beast in my nature under ceaseless attack. 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
4: 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Well, we're out of London now. We heard some Birmingham bands, English Beat, with I Confess, Fun Boy 3. Well, that's the Specials. Dave Hall is his name?
5: Who
4: wrote that song with Jane Wheedland, the guitar player from the Go-Go's. So they wrote that song together, and then they each did their own version of it.
5: Oh, that's cool.
4: Did that in L.A., and he did it in England. Groove Armada at the River, groovy track before that. And it's going to stay in Birmingham a little longer with UB40. Sing our own song on WMNF.

0: This is Frankie Mopar with the 60s Show, along with Patty helping me out as much as possible. You will hear many songs from 1960 to 1969, which I think is the best decade of rock. Music is memories, so we will have a great time reminiscing. That's Saturday, 12 to 2 every week.
1: Yeah. Climb aboard the mothership with me, your captain, Nate Diggity Dog, as we venture deep into the vortex. The vortex is 3 hours of organized chaos, where you will hear everything from old scratchy records to music that hasn't even come out yet. 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
2: 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And I said Dave Hall earlier, Terry Hall, of course, the Specials. I think I said Dave Hall because my typing class, I had Dave Hall next to me, and his mom was the teacher, and they owned Hallmark. Was a volunteer at the school. Terry Hall, that's Coventry, England, and we heard Charlatans. That's a West Midlands band with Weirdo. And now we're going to hear the new project from the Gorillaz. Damon, featuring Damon Albarn, of course, of Blur, with some interesting, have you heard this project? Mm-mm. Very interesting, mixing some genres, Indian music, and, well, I'll let you guys hear it.

0: soul of the mountain. The mountain. 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
1: the mountain,
0: the mountain,
1: the mountain,
0: the mountain,
1: the mountain,
0: the mountain,
1: the mountain, the mountain, the mountain, the mountain, the mountain, the mountain, the mountain, the mountain, the mountain, the mountain, the mountain,

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1: Greetings and salutations. 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
3: And thanks for hanging out with Christian and Tim on this red-eye trip to London. That was actually a couple of Welsh bands, Stereophonics and Manic Street Preachers. 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
3: WMNF, this is Christian and Tim on the Red Eye to London. We just visited Manchester with the Stone Roses, Waterfall. Of course, you know the Smiths, How Soon Is Now, and a guy called Gerald before that. And now we're heading back to London for the final set. This is Imogen Heap with Hide and Seek.

good morning, good morning, good morning. 955 degrees outside at 5:30. Now it's 6:09, so maybe it went down to 940 degrees. Izzy K on the Wednesday morning show, as always, or I'd like to say the morning show Wednesday. And I have a guest in here this morning. She is going to be handling the songs with me in the program, and it is going to be happening right after this song. Her name is Tammy, and she'll be maybe answering the phone and handling some songs and telling you a little bit more about her and the song she's picked out. She'll be here for the entire three-hour show. I'm going to give you some numbers right now, as normal. 813 for the call-in line, 239-9663. Text 813-433-0885. And if you are the kind of people that like the internal net and stay behind the scenes in the AM, DJ@WMNF.org. Yes, as always, 1976. I have the date now. That's right. The Chick Corea Leprechaun album with Lenore playing through the opening song. We'll come right back with more music.

0: Good morning, everybody. We have Tammy in the studio in Studio One. Good morning, Tammy.
1: Good morning, Izzy, and good morning, all.
0: Yes, we are going to have Tammy guest host here this morning with her entire playlist. Tammy was one of the people who donated to the fund drive a couple weeks ago, and she has decided that she would like to get up at 4 o'clock in the morning and drive in from Dunedin and hang out here at the studio on MLK and do her thing. So she's going to tell you a little bit about the first song that she's going to do and maybe the second song, and then we'll kick it.
1: Well, it's a pleasure being here, Izzy, with you. I love your vibe. And so the first song that I picked is because of my namesake. My dad was in love with Debbie Reynolds. And so the song, Tammy, came from Tammy's Bachelor. And the second song comes from my roots in Missouri, and I'll tell you maybe a little bit about that. That would be Get Your Kicks on Route 66.

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0: get hip to this timely tip. 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
1: Okay, that was Route 66 by Nat King Cole, and I picked that one because my grandmother lived right off Route 66 in Missouri, and my mom was born there, and I was born there, so that goes out to you, Mom. And the next song that's coming up is probably a song you've never heard, Oh Happy Day by Larry Hooper. And Larry Hooper was actually related to me by marriage. So he grew up in the same hometown, and he was the hometown guy that made it big. So let's hear it. Oh, happy day.

0: And this was one of our favorite shows to watch. We would run in and say, "Mommy, Mommy, Bonanza's on."
1: Quite good, though, isn't it? All those themes from that era were, you know, like Westerns, they all sound the same, like the cop shows did in the 70s, you know?
0: And good family values.
1: Absolutely.
0: Yeah.
1: I don't know where that went.
0: I don't know.
1: Generations kicked it.
0: We need to bring it back.
1: Absolutely. How about a little bit of Petula Clark, huh?
0: Oh, you want a little history about Petula Clark? Well, I remember standing on the picnic table as a young girl, probably seven, eight years old, and acting like I was singing downtown.
1: There you go. And we are going to do some downtown on WMNF with the Wednesday Morning Show.

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1: Good morning, everybody. We have Sean Canaan with the news. Sean? Coming up, I guess. Let's do that again. We have Sean with the news. Not yet. Let's see. There it is.
2: I am here.
1: I'm sorry. Here we go. Sean with the news.
2: All right. Thanks so much, Izzy. Good morning. I'm Sean Canaan with the WMNF News headlines. It's 6:29. When Governor Ron DeSantis signed the budget on Monday, it locked in funding for Florida's AIDS Drug Assistance Program for the 2026-2027 fiscal year, which starts today. This spring, the legislature set aside $75 million in funding for ADAP, and eligibility for the program has been restored to those who earn up to 400% of the poverty level. Esteban Wood, the director of advocacy and legislative affairs at the AIDS Healthcare Foundation, said, "For months it was a promise, today it's the law and people can finally breathe." However, the new budget still caps the number of people who can purchase prescriptions directly through the program at 21,000, and that's a roadblock that AHF still opposes. DeSantis continues to put some distance between himself and a property tax measure he pushed for what's going before voters in November. DeSantis said Monday he will vote for the ballot item regarding homestead property taxes, but he said, "What the legislature did was not my proposal. It's called Save Our Homes from Excessive Property Taxes proposal, and it's

0: candidacy.
1: The race to pick a Republican successor to term-limited Governor Ron DeSantis has been messy. That's largely because of 31-year-old Fishback, an investor originally from Davie. He says he's taking on
2: an establishment that carries both wings of that same corrupt bird, the left wing, and yes, even the right wing. On August 18th, I am asking you, I am begging you, to give me a 12-gauge shotgun to shoot that bird out of the sky.
1: That's Fishback speaking at a rally in Fort Lauderdale last weekend. The same day he was supposed to speak alongside candidates at the so-called Sunshine State Showdown, hosted by the Republican Party of Florida. Now, the party had invited and then uninvited Fishback. They say it was for both procedural reasons and the candidate's history of racist and anti-Semitic attacks.
2: They say we are a threat, and we absolutely are. Mark my words, I will burn down the Republican establishment as it stands.
1: Fishback has pointed most of his fire at Congressman Byron Donalds. Donalds is favored to win the nomination and leads in the polls. Fishback has called the black Republican a, quote, slave to corporate donors. A DEI Republican and nicknamed him Byrone. The racist remarks have received wide criticism from both parties. Speaking at the Broward Forum, Donalds didn't address Fishback. He burnished his conservative credentials and focused on the general election.
3: Why are we supporting Byron Donalds for governor? It is because he's a committed conservative who uses common sense and wants the Florida dream for everybody.
1: Yet Fishback's outsider status has earned him fans among disaffected young Floridians. And it's propelled him to second in the polls, though still well behind Donalds. The second place spot was once occupied by sitting Lieutenant Governor Jay Collins, who is also running to succeed his boss DeSantis. Collins filed a lawsuit against Fishback this week. He alleges that Fishback hasn't lived in the state long enough to meet the residency requirement to run for governor. Records indicate Fishback lived and voted in Washington, D.C. in the last 6 years. Now, if the lawsuit succeeds, Fishback would be disqualified as a candidate. When WLRN emailed Fishback for a response to the suit, he sent back a picture of what appears to be his Florida driver's license from 2016. It'll be up to a Leon County judge to decide if that evidence is good enough to defeat Collins' lawsuit. I'm Jake Shore in Broward County.
0: Traffic is slow approaching downtown Tampa on I-4 West. It'll be hot and humid today with thunderstorms likely this afternoon and highs in the mid-90s. Thunderstorms early tonight with overnight lows in the mid-70s. Partly cloudy tomorrow with highs in the low 90s. Expect rain later this week. I'm Sean Canaan with the WMNF News headlines. 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

0: And that was Lay, Lady, Lay by Bob Dylan. And the fond memory I have of that is driving from Chicago to Missouri for the summer. And my mom would turn off that song when it came on.
1: She wasn't a hippie.
0: She was not, and she did not think that we should be listening to that. So
1: great song.
0: Great song. So the next one coming up is by Tom Jones. She's a Lady, and got a lot of my musical experience from variety shows. So Tom Jones was one that had a variety show. So let's hear it.

0: That was We Should Talk by the Bleachers. So coming up is a couple of songs that really, the first one's True Grit, and that comes from a movie. Love the movie, but I love Glen Campbell. So it's one of the songs that doesn't get played that much. The next...
1: And you were saying the next what?
0: After that's going to be some Sammy Davis Jr.
2: Okay, you got it. True Grit by Glen Campbell and some Sammy Davis coming up.

0: you gotta love this guy, Sammy Davis Jr., huh?
1: Oh, Sammy Davis Jr. And I picked this song for a couple of different reasons. One, it fits into the July mission that we do every month. We change it up. So July is anti-war and civil rights. And so I picked Sammy Davis Jr. because he had no formal education growing up. His education was entertainment.
0: The road.
1: On the road, yes, with his dad. They did vaudeville. And so...
0: Would that be Sammy Davis Sr.?
1: Yes,
0: ooh,
1: absolutely.
0: There you go.
1: Absolutely. So he is very multi-talented, or was multi-talented because of that. And he earned several honorary doctorate degrees because of his civil rights and literature. He really kind of educated himself. So, and the funny thing about Sammy Davis Jr. is that my nickname, my maiden name, was Davis. So Tammy Davis Jr.
0: You have some sense of likeness.
1: Yeah, right. So
2: right on.
1: It was kind of an unwanted thing at first, but now I think it's pretty cool.
0: I'd like to be that once in a while. Ladies and gents, I play these guys all the time. The other Fab Four.

0: one surviving member left, Mickey Dolenz. How about a little bit of jazzy, jazzy, jazzy George Benson?
1: It's my first album I ever bought.
0: Really? Breeze in 75 or 6, I think, right?
1: Yeah.
0: That has Masquerade on it with that written by Leon Russell. That's, I think, George Benson. He was already pretty well famous in the jazz market, but this put him in, what do you want to call it, pop, top 40, commercial, yeah.
1: Right.
0: Great album. George Benson on WMNF 88.5 with Izzy K on the morning show Wednesday, sitting in here with Tammy doing her own deal, and let's listen to some Georgie right now.

I just want to thank some of my early listeners that I know are listening, my friends and family. So thanks, cousin, for checking in with me. Patty, I know you're listening. Thank you, Patty. Got to give a shout out to my girlfriends, co-workers at the NICU at Morton Plan Hospital. They are awesome, awesome people. So anybody else that's listening, oh, my niece is listening up in North Carolina. Hello, Nicole. Brooke's supposed to be listening. Hello, Brooke. Mom in Safety Harbor. I love you.

0: Tammy, how you enjoying yourself this morning on the Wednesday morning show?
1: Oh my gosh, it's going fabulous. This is just so much fun.
0: Good.
1: You should do it if you can.
0: Yes, it's a blast. We get to play all sorts of good stuff. And as you can tell, Tammy's set list is quite, what's the word?
1: Diverse.
0: Diverse, yes. I was going to say various, but the word is diverse. You're right. Ladies and gentlemen, we're going to have the news coming up in a little bit after a little bit more George Benson. And, you know, it is 7 a.m.
1: And you're listening to WMNF Tampa.

0: And so this was my very first concert at Tampa Stadium. It was Deep Purple, George Benson.
1: Wow.
0: Blue Oyster Cult.
1: Oh, man, you had a good ticket for $4.
0: And ZZ Top. And my next song coming up after this one is Billy Preston. And his band, they broke down on the road. So he played, kind of set in with Deep Purple.
1: Oh, very cool.
0: And he played the next song coming up. So
1: well, let's do the next song coming up by Billy William Preston, the Fifth Beatle.

0: Okay, so as we'll let this play on, and we got a couple people that just called in. So Jimmy and Joe, they were both at that same concert, so thank you very much for listening. And coming up, we're going to listen to Michael Jackson, Human Nature, and that was released, I don't have the release date, but I do have
1: 80-ish.
0: 88?
1: 80-ish.
0: 80-ish. But the King of Pop died 17 years ago,
2: amazing,
0: back in
2: already.
0: June.
2: Wow. Here we go.
1: Yeah, that's one of your biggest losses, the Elvis, the Michael Jackson, the John Lennons. That's a biggie, yeah.

is one of my favorite bands. They used to play all the time at Dunedin Brewery. Excuse me, they were a favorite. And they met at the University of North Florida, but now they're based out of Asheville, and the band is called The Fritz.

0: Baby, baby, I may be wrong. That's some 7:30 morning music, isn't it? The Fritz, that was Tammy's choice of Get Up This Morning. Yeah. My eyes are open now. Hey, Sean, we got some news coming up. Ready?
1: I'm always ready, Izzy.
0: All righty.
1: All right, thanks so much, Izzy and DJ Tammy. Good morning. I'm Sean Canaan with the WMNF News headlines. It's 7:30. Governor Ron DeSantis was sued yesterday over a vacancy on the 3rd District Court of Appeal in Miami that has been open since the end of March. The American Civil Liberties Union of Florida filed its complaint with the Florida Supreme Court to compel DeSantis to name a replacement for Judge Kevin Emus, whose resignation was announced in December and took effect on March 31st. In its complaint, the ACLU said the administration of justice on Judge Emus's court is impaired as a result of the governor's inexplicable action. The ACLU noted that the governor must make an appointment within 60 days of the Judicial Nominating Commission certifying its nominees for the position. Florida's Board of Education voted yesterday to ban undocumented students from attending public colleges. The rules would limit enrollment to adult general education programs, including GEDs, and admission to Florida college system institutions only to people who are lawfully present in the U.S. State Senator Carlos Guillermo Smith says a committee he's on sent a letter looking for details of the new rules, but received no response from the Department of Education.
2: Our Constitution also requires you to provide for the education of all children within our borders, which makes what you are doing unconstitutional for those dually enrolled minors in the Florida college system classes.
1: The rule would take effect during the 2027-2028 school year. Pacifica's Jesse Lent has this rundown of the latest news from the Israeli occupation of Lebanon.
3: Al Jazeera report.

0: Remains here, armed and threatening us, we will remain here as well, Prime Minister Benjamin Netanyahu told troops in what the Israeli government calls the, quote, security zone in southern Lebanon on Tuesday, according to the Times of Israel, as the U.S. and Israel's joint war on Iran enters its 124th day. The Israeli military says it has killed four Hamas fighters in strikes on northern Gaza. Israel's Ministry of Energy and Infrastructure, Eli Cohen, says his country's control over the Gaza Strip, quote, will only continue to grow until it reaches 100%. Speaking to Galei Israel Radio, Cohen said Israel controlled 53% of Gaza 2 months ago, about 60% a month ago, and that figure is, quote, close to 70% today. Israeli forces have closed all access points to Sinjil, a town north of Ramallah, blocking roads with iron gates, earth mounds, and military bulldozers. Sinjil is now, quote, completely isolated because of the blockade, according to the Palestinian government's communication center.
1: That report from Pacifica's Jesse Lent. June was Men's Mental Health Awareness Month. Advocates say professional athletes can help break the stigma surrounding emotional and behavioral challenges. Tampa Bay Lightning forward Nick Paul's Points by Paul initiative raised more than $28,000 this past NHL season for the Crisis Center of Tampa Bay. Clara Reynolds, the president and CEO of the organization, says the awareness generated by the campaign may be even more important than the money raised.
2: When he came to the Lightning, he brought this concept with him. He had a history having, you know, colleagues and friends who had been impacted by mental health and behavioral health challenges. And to have Nick be willing to talk about this, you know, we recognize that, you know, we talk about mental health every day, right? But having an athlete speak to it really makes that difference.
1: Reynolds says athletes like Nick Paul can reach audiences that traditional awareness campaigns often cannot, making them powerful advocates for mental health. The Crisis Center of Tampa Bay can be reached 24 hours a day through the 988 Suicide and Crisis Lifeline. Traffic is heavy approaching downtown Tampa on I-4 West and I-275 South. It'll be hot and humid today with thunderstorms likely this afternoon and highs in the mid-90s. Tonight, thunderstorms early on with overnight lows in the mid-70s. And tomorrow, partly cloudy with scattered showers and thunderstorms in the afternoon and highs in the mid-90s. I'm Sean Canaan with the WMNF News headlines. 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

0: Casey, Mrs. Casey Musgraves. I love her stuff. Love her stuff. It is at 7:40. It seems like it's Dan time. And on Steely Dan time, we got some good stuff. I mean, we got one of the tops. What do you think, Tammy?
1: Well, I picked this song, number one, because I know you like Steely Dan.
0: Love Steely Dan.
1: And number two, it was released the year I graduated high school.
0: Wow. Way back in the day. That's when they were playing the good stuff, huh?
1: Oh, yeah.
0: Oh, my God. You can, I mean, really, is there any better music than 60s and 70s, really?
1: No.
0: Not really. Ladies and gents, boys and girls, off of their probably their biggest selling album. One great song with Stephen Gadd on drums, of course, and Walter Becker, Donald Fagen, the whole gang, Larry Carlton, and anybody else you could find in that studio. A little bit of Asia on WMNF 88.5 on the Wednesday morning show. As soon as you hear that first chord, you know, what a great, great album.

Lighten Up. 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

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And before dying, I want to share these poems of my soul. My poems are soft green. My poems are also flaming crimson. My poems are like a wounded fawn seeking refuge in the forest. The last verse says, Con los pobres de la tierra. With the poor people of this earth, I want to share my

0: one-ton tomatoes, yes. How about, you know, I always play a Three Dog Night song. I don't always. I shouldn't say always. But when I do, it's either Eli's Coming or Easy to Be Hard. But in this case, Tammy's got an old-fashioned love song, right, Tammy?
1: Yeah, I wanted to pick something that you don't hear that often. And it was number 4 on the U.S. Billboard back in 1971.
0: Ooh, their prime 68, 69, 70, up through, what, 72 with Joy to the World and all that stuff. Oh, did they have a slew of hits?
1: Yeah.
0: Well, let's do some Three Dog Night on WMNF. Izzy K on the Wednesday Morning Show.

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0: All right, so what do you think?
1: Well, I think I'm having a great time.
0: What about Rocky?
1: Rocky Raccoon was my little boy's favorite song.
0: Yeah.
1: So that one goes out to you, Robert. I hope you're listening.
0: There you go. So in the meantime, Tammy, we're going to play a little bit of stuff here for a minute, a little bit of Stevie Ray Vaughan in the back, while I ask you the big question. When did you start listening to WMNF?
1: Probably around the early 80s.
0: Oh, wow.
1: I was kind of a 98 rocker kind of person. So,
0: yeah. Change after a while, that stuff.
1: I sure do wish that I would have embraced this radio station earlier, because later on, I really became more active after a hurricane.
0: Well, you volunteer here often.
1: I volunteer here often, and I was really impressed during hurricane season. The radio station never went down, and that's where I got a lot of information. We were kind of shut down over in Pinellas County, and we came over to Tampa to get some food. And that's because the station was notifying people of what was open, where you could go.
0: Are we driving anything to get here?
1: I know.
0: Yeah.
1: I know.
0: I've driven in snow to get here. Oh, no, I haven't. No, I don't think I have.
1: Probably torrential rain.
0: Torrential rain, like yesterday, finally, yes. Do we need it or not?
1: I still didn't get any in Pinellas
0: County. Oh, God, we got drenched in Land O'Lakes. But, well, guys, it's going to be some NPR news coming up, and Tammy's going to hang out for another hour. We got a lot more her stuff going on, some great selections, and calling in, thank you very much. And we'll be talking to you shortly on the telephone and the emails. And what else did you have to say there, Tam?
1: Well, I just want to thank a few people, Nancy and Mark and Jimmy and Joe and Basil.
0: And hey guys, thanks for listening on the 8 o'clock hour, 7 and 8 o'clock. And we've got NPR News coming up right now, WMNF, Tampa.
2: Live from NPR News in Washington, I'm Corva Coleman. Today marks a week since two major earthquakes struck Venezuela. NPR's Ada Peralta reports last night the streets of one of the most hard-hit areas were lined with bodies.
3: Ivanosia Ortega was looking for her best friend in front of their collapsed building. She had received a phone call 2 days ago, but all she heard was static. She still had hope that her friend, his wife, and their little girl would be found alive. But the rescuers emerge with a video of two corpses.
4: La niña pequeña la tienen abrazada.
3: The adult is hugging the little girl. These were praying people, she cried. They prayed at dinner. They prayed when they left home. Another woman comforts her. They are with Christ now, she says. Ada Peralta, NPR News, La Guaira, Venezuela.
2: The U.S. has sent representatives to Qatar for meetings, so has Iran, but the officials from both nations will not hold direct talks. Qatar says its prime minister has discussed an interim peace deal with U.S. envoys. Iran says its representatives are telling Qatar Israel must fully withdraw from Lebanon. President Trump says this September, Republicans will hold a first-ever party convention during a midterm election year. NPR's Elena Moore reports Trump says the gathering will be in Dallas.
5: Trump says the convention will be an opportunity to, quote, celebrate our nation, our achievements, and our bright future. Party conventions usually happen during presidential election years, not during the midterms. But stakes are high for Republicans on Capitol Hill. They currently control both the House and the Senate by slim margins. And as many Americans report struggling with high prices, Democrats hope to flip some key seats. So even though Trump isn't on the ballot this fall, a party convention may be an opportunity for the leader of the GOP to rally his base before they head to the polls. Elena Moore, NPR News.
2: There's a new poll out from NPR, PBS News, Marist. It asked Americans about their views on the country as America approaches its 250th anniversary. NPR's Sage Miller says there are some concerns.
6: 82% of Americans believe that a serious threat to democracy exists. That's a 4-point jump from when this question was asked in February. Because of the direction America is headed, more than 1 in 10 Americans think violence is the answer to get the nation back on track. Still, the number of Americans looking to violence has actually decreased from when NPR asked this question in October.
2: NPR's Sage Miller reporting. President Trump earned more than $1 billion from his businesses, including those involved with cryptocurrencies. That's according to documents filed with the Federal Office of Government Ethics. Properties branded with his name, such as watches, brought in more than $4 million. This is NPR. The Justice Department and several states have reached a settlement with major companies that produce eggs. Prosecutors accuse the egg producers of artificially bidding up egg prices, which have soared in recent years. The companies did not admit to wrongdoing. They will pay more than $3 million to settle the complaint, and they'll donate more than 50 million eggs to food banks and other nonprofits across the country. Today, the U.S. men's national soccer team has its biggest test yet of the FIFA World Cup. They'll face Bosnia-Herzegovina in the first round of the knockout stage. NPR's Becky Sullivan has this preview.
7: The World Cup is now in the win-or-go-home phase of the tournament, and some good teams have already gone home. U.S. defender Chris Richards says his team won't underestimate their opponent.
8: They're a good team that also deserve to be here. Ultimately, we know that how we've played so far throughout the tournament has been very successful, so we're going to try to stick to that and, again, hopefully win the game.
7: Bosnia and Herzegovina came into the World Cup ranked number 64. They are the underdogs, but they have talented players and an effective defense. The U.S. men haven't beaten a European team in any game since they last beat Bosnia back in 2021. Both teams were much different then, and the stakes are far higher now. The winner will move on to the round of 16. The loser will pack their bags. Becky Sullivan, NPR News, Santa Clara, California.
2: Many fans attending World Cup soccer matches across the U.S. this week will feel the heat. Nearly 50 million people are now under heat cautions from the central U.S. to the East Coast. It could feel like it's nearly 100 degrees in Bangor, Maine today. I'm Corva Coleman, NPR News.
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0: Oh, ladies and gents, huh? A little bit of Elvis, huh?
1: Yeah, Elvis and I share the same birthday.
0: Ooh, lucky you.
1: Not the same year, but same day.
0: Very cool. Well, ladies and gents, I got some Crosby, Stills, and Nash coming up off of an album called Greatest Hits, which, you know, I never look at them as a greatest hits group, like, you know, top 40 stuff. I mean, to me, Crosby, Stills, and Nash is all about the first album, Sitting on the Couch, the second album with Young, Deja Vu, and then their great live album, Four Way Street. But anyway, they have become pop enough to play it off their greatest hits, Shadow Captain on WMNF with Izzy K.

Go CSN. My favorite intro. Well, I don't know if it's my favorite, but I love the intro on this song. Yeah, a little bit of Rufus and Chaka Khan, Chaka Khan, Chaka Khan, Chaka Khan, Chaka Khan.

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1: Tammy, talk about this next song, Since I Fell For You.
2: Well, my favorite version was by Al Jarreau. Mm-hmm. That's the one I used to listen to all the time. But this was on the playlist. You picked it out, Izzy. And I love Gladys Knight.
1: Gotta love Gladys Knight, huh?
2: Yeah.
1: Still got it. Well, we're going to play a little bit more music. We had 8:19 on WMNF time, Studio One here with Tammy and I on the Wednesday morning show, and we are ready to rock and soul our way down the line with some good stuff from Gladys. When you

this night, ladies and gents. What a voice, huh? Well, let me do this introduction now. Ladies and gentlemen, the Rolling Stones, off their new 2026 album, In the Stars, the title track. Or actually, the album's Foreign Tongues. This is In the Stars. It's all Stones, baby. You can tell it's them.

0: Jeff Beck has a special place in my heart.
1: Me too.
0: He really does. The song was written by Stevie Wonder for Motown, but and a lot of people did it, but Jeff Beck just made it really famous.
1: No, he makes it Jeff Beck. That's right.
0: I know. He's one of the greatest. And
1: yeah.
0: Sorry we lost him.
1: Yeah, I am too. Boy, he was one of the originals, but sure, he could sure play a guitar. Strat, Les Paul. Well, anyway, guys and girls and fairy tales, we've got Sean with the news.
2: All right, thanks so much, Izzy and DJ Tammy. Good morning. I'm Sean Canaan with the WMNF News headlines. It's 8:30. Florida's Board of Education voted to ban undocumented students from attending public colleges. WMNF's Chris Young reports the decision yesterday drew pushback from elected officials and the public at a board meeting.
3: The rules would take effect during the 2027-28 school year. The rules would limit enrollment to adult general education programs, including GEDs, and admission to Florida college system institutions to those who are, quote, lawfully present in the U.S. Michelle Harley, a Volusia County teacher, spoke against the rules during public comment.
4: These students did not choose the circumstances of their birth or immigration status, yet they've worked hard, excelled in our schools, and are part of our communities.
3: Democratic State Representative Anna Eskamani called the move un-American and unfaithful.
5: It's also constitutionally concerning because obviously the Florida legislature, we did not pass legislation on this matter.
3: The rule would not affect students already enrolled. Chris Young, WMNF News.
2: A heat dome is building across the eastern United States, and dangerous temperatures are expected for parts of the country into the Independence Day holiday. Florida Public Radio Emergency Network meteorologist Megan Borowski tells us what impacts, if any, we can expect across Tampa Bay.
6: Maybe the good news for us here is that the worst of the heat will actually be felt well to our north over the Ohio Valley, the Mid-Atlantic, and the Northeast over the next few days, because that's where the core of this deep high-pressure dome will sit. But that doesn't mean we totally get out of the heat. Thanks to a muggy air mass, feels like temperatures through the end of the week into the holiday weekend could range between 100 and 105 for several hours each.

0: Urges us to seek shelter immediately if we hear thunder. Lightning can strike miles away from the storm itself, even if skies are blue. A new survey conducted by the Associated Press and NORC Center for Public Affairs Research shows that how the U.S. flag is viewed through the lens of patriotism differs by age, political leanings, and especially race. Republicans and older white adults are especially likely to say they fly the American flag, while younger Democrats and black adults are more likely to say they do not fly it. Views of the flag and whether it's a unifying or divisive symbol track with other deep divisions among Americans who see their country's history and accomplishments very differently. The survey of 2,500 adults was conducted in April. June was Men's Mental Health Awareness Month, and advocates say professional athletes can play an important role in encouraging people to seek help. WMNF's Daria Miranova reports on how the Lightning forward Nick Paul has raised money for mental health services in the Tampa Bay area.
1: Over the past three seasons, every point Nick Paul scored helped raise money for mental health services through partnerships with the Lightning Foundation, sponsors, and community donors. This past season, it raised more than $28,000 for the Crisis Center of Tampa Bay. Clara Reynolds, president and CEO of the organization, says the Points by Paul initiative helped connect fans with different mental health resources.
2: We never know who is attending a game. And here's that valuable message from Nick that it's okay to not be okay.
1: Advocates like sports psychologist Dr. Jeffrey Peel say professional athletes can have a unique influence on young people by showing that even elite performers face challenges and need support.
3: If the athletes are able to say, no, I have flaws, like I have rough days, I get stressed about stuff, I feel overwhelmed, then the kids, young adults, college athletes can connect with that better and say, oh, like it's okay to feel this way and it's okay to reach out for help.
1: Anyone experiencing a mental health crisis or emotional distress can call or text 988 for support 24 hours a day. 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
0: Traffic is heavy approaching downtown Tampa on I-275 South and on I-4 West. In Pinellas, it's slow on I-275 South approaching 62nd Avenue North. It'll be hot and humid today with thunderstorms likely this afternoon and highs in the mid-90s. Thunderstorms early tonight with overnight lows in the mid-70s. Partly cloudy tomorrow with scattered showers and thunderstorms in the afternoon, highs in the mid-90s. I'm Sean Canaan with the WMNF News headlines. 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

0: What a concept. Get together.
1: Yeah, it's something new there, huh?
0: Yeah.
1: Get off your phones.
0: Yeah, by the young bloods. That was great. So next coming up is Green Garden by Laura Mulva. I heard this on Cam Dilley's show on a Friday morning before he left WMNF. So this one's for you, Cam.

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1: Well, the sun's burning down on the...

0: Coming up is our last song, Good Day Sunshine.
1: Is this your favorite Beatles song?
0: One of them.
1: One of them. I know. It's hard to say, like, my favorite Beatles song. It's like saying my favorite Burt Bacharach song.
0: Exactly. And I just want to thank Bill and Keith and Dee and Nate Diggity Dog and M.A. and G.E. for listening in.
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0: Well, Izzy, I have had the greatest time being here.
1: Very cool.
0: I love this station, and I kind of like being on the mic here a little bit.
1: There you go. Well, we're going to do it again. And as always, everybody, I thank you. Thank you, Tammy, for picking out a great song list, playlist, catalog, whatever you like to call it. And it is that time, ladies and gents, before we leave the show every week on WMNF. Stay tuned to hear the same show on demand, if you like, for the next 7 days. And I will catch you next Wednesday morning, 6 to 9, as always, on the Morning Show Wednesday with Izzy K. Great hanging out with Tammy this morning. Had a blast. Great songs to play with. Stay tuned for Democracy Now!

0: You won't let them do that. This victory is not the end. It is not the beginning. But it's a reflection and a pause.
1: The Supreme Court upholds birthright citizenship. President Trump says he'll go to Congress next. We'll speak to Columbia University historian May Nye. Then, in a loss for the civil rights of transgender Americans, the court upholds state bans on trans athletes participating in women and girls' sports. We'll get reaction from the ACLU's Chase Strangio. Then, the Supreme Court upholds mail-in ballots. But Trump continues to fight for Congress to pass the SAVE Act, which could disenfranchise millions of voters. We'll speak to Mother Jones reporter Ari Berman. And finally, ahead of July 4th, we'll talk about the fight over reparations in Evanston, Illinois, with Howard Law professor Justin Hansford.
2: After the city of Evanston established a reparations commission in 2021, that was one of the most influential around the country, the Donald Trump Department of Justice has sought to kill it. But here on the 250th anniversary of the nation's founding, we know that racial justice actually requires us to repair the injustices of the past.
1: All that and more coming up. Welcome to Democracy Now!, democracynow.org, The War and Peace Report. I'm Amy Goodman. In Venezuela, the confirmed death toll from last week's devastating twin earthquakes is nearing 2,000 people, though that number is expected to soar. On Tuesday, NASA researchers said a review of satellite images along the coast of La Guaira, near the epicenter of the June 24th earthquake, showed more than 58,000 buildings damaged or destroyed. Tens of thousands of people are still missing 1 week after the quake struck, with hopes fading that rescue teams will find remaining survivors trapped in the rubble. The United Nations warns displaced survivors are likely to face hunger and the spread of disease as the quakes have escalated. Venezuela's already dire humanitarian crisis, caused in part by harsh U.S. sanctions. Even before the earthquakes, aid groups estimate nearly 8 million people in Venezuela were already in need of urgent humanitarian support. The World Food Program's appealing for $50 million to provide food assistance to some 500,000 people in Venezuela over the next 3 months. Indirect technical talks between U.S. and Iranian teams got underway in Qatar today after Iran's top negotiator said his nation would not enter further high-level negotiations until the U.S. meets the terms of its memorandum of understanding with Iran. Mohammed Bakar Ghalibaf spoke on Iranian state television.
3: Even now that we are negotiating with America, we are not negotiating with a friend. We are negotiating with an untrustworthy enemy who will definitely take action against us whenever they find the opportunity. In truth, a person can negotiate well only if they are also prepared for war.
1: Ghalibaf added, Iran's guarantee of free passage through the Strait of Hormuz is only valid for 60 days and that Iran would never give up its rights to control the waterway under any circumstances. He called the Strait Iran's greatest instrument of power. Following those remarks, Iran's Navy said a commercial container ship ran aground in shallow waters as it tried to circumvent the normal shipping route through the Strait of Hormuz. Meanwhile, Israeli Defense Minister Israel Katz has threatened to bomb Iran for a third time, despite the Trump administration's apparent efforts at diplomacy. Israeli Prime Minister Benjamin Netanyahu met Tuesday with Israeli soldiers in southern Lebanon, telling his forces they would continue their occupation as long as Hezbollah poses a threat. It was his first visit to Lebanon since Israel invaded its northern neighbor March 2nd. Israeli attacks on Lebanon since then have killed over 4,000 people and have continued despite the U.S. ceasefire with Iran, which requires Israel stop bombing Lebanon and withdraw its forces. In Washington, D.C., the House of Representatives Tuesday rejected a war powers resolution seeking to limit President Trump's authority to involve U.S. forces in Israel's war on Lebanon. The measure was brought by Michigan Congresswoman Rashida Tlaib, the only Palestinian-American serving in Congress. It was rejected on a vote of 189-235 after 22 Democrats joined most Republicans voting against it. The United Nations is calling on donors to fill a $100 million gap in funding for UNRWA, the UN Agency for Palestinian Refugees. On Tuesday, UN Secretary General Antonio Guterres said millions of Palestinians are at risk due to the shortfall, as well as Israel's massive restrictions on UNRWA's ability to work in the occupied Palestinian territories. This comes as Israeli media is reporting the Trump-created so-called Board of Peace will soon begin managing humanitarian shelters in Gaza. The newspaper Israel Hayom reports the first site will open near Rafah within weeks and will be policed by a multinational force armed with so-called less lethal weapons. The report also stated Israel's military will continue expanding its control beyond the so-called yellow line agreed to in the U.S. brokered October ceasefire. Israel continues to violate the agreement on a daily basis. Republicans controlling the House Rules Committee have refused to allow a floor vote on a bipartisan amendment seeking to block the integration of the U.S. and Israeli militaries. The proposed U.S.-Israel Defense Technology Cooperation Initiative would accelerate U.S.-Israeli technology sharing, co-production of weapon systems and partnerships on the military use of artificial intelligence, biotechnology, and more. An amendment by California Democrat Ro Khanna and Kentucky Republican Thomas Massie would have removed the initiative from the 2027 National Defense Authorization Act. Congressmember Khanna spoke out Tuesday after Republican leaders refused to make the amendment eligible for debate.
4: This is unconscionable. They're not even giving us a vote on the amendment. Thomas and I will continue to fight to make sure we don't compromise American sovereignty.
1: The Supreme Court, in a 6-3 ruling Tuesday, rejected President Trump's attempt to abolish birthright citizenship, a right that's enshrined in the 14th Amendment of the U.S. Constitution. Trump signed an executive order on his first day back in office that declared children born in the U.S. to undocumented people or immigrant parents without permanent status would no longer be granted U.S. citizenship. Conservative Justices John Roberts, Amy Coney Barrett, and Brett Kavanaugh joined the three liberal justices in opposing Trump. Chief Justice Roberts wrote in the decision, quote, citizenship, then and now, was the right to have rights to freely participate in our political community. The framers of the 14th Amendment extended that promise to every freeborn person in this land. We keep that promise today, unquote. Immigrant rights advocates gathered at the steps of the Supreme Court. This is Illinois Democratic Congressmember Delia Ramirez, who's the daughter of Guatemalan immigrants.
5: I am the proud, proud daughter of Maria Elvira Ramirez Guerra, a Guatemalan immigrant who crossed the border pregnant with me. I am a citizen by birthright. I am an American, and every single person in this country, if you're born here, you're an American, period, punto, no exceptions. Am I right?
1: We'll have more on this story after headlines with Columbia University professor, historian May Nye, also a birthright citizen. In another major Supreme Court decision, justices ruled states can prohibit transgender student athletes from competing in women's and girls' sports teams, upholding bans in Idaho and West Virginia. Justices ruled unanimously that the state bans do not violate Title IX, the federal law against sex discrimination in education. They split 6-3 over whether the trans athlete bans are unconstitutional, with the conservative majority finding they do not run afoul of the 14th Amendment's Equal Protection Clause. The ruling was lauded by President Trump, who said on social media, big win. Senior counsel for ACLU's LGBTQ and HIV rights project, Joshua Block, said in a statement, quote, this is a heartbreaking ruling. The reality is that the equality of transgender women and girls takes nothing away from, in fact, promotes the equality of all women and girls. We'll have more on this story with the ACLU's Chase Strangio. In a major ruling on campaign finance, the Supreme Court has struck down a federal law that limited the amount of money that political parties can spend in coordination with a candidate for office. In their 6-3 ruling, the court's conservative justices wrote that coordinated expenditure limits violate the First Amendment. In a dissenting opinion, Justice Elena Kagan wrote, quote, the court ushers back in the same opportunities for quid pro quo corruption that the contribution limits were meant to check, she wrote. This comes as a new report by Public Citizen finds cryptocurrency, artificial intelligence, big tech, and online betting corporations have collectively spent $294 million to influence federal elections in this election cycle. That's more than half the record $517 million that corporations have reported spending so far. In Colorado, 29-year-old Democratic socialist and first-time congressional candidate Milad Quiroz has defeated 15-term incumbent Congresswoman Diana DeGette in the first congressional district primary. Quiroz appears to have carried more than half of all votes in the three-way race to represent the Denver-based district. She won despite a flood of dark money spent to quash her campaign while supporting DeGette's reelection. That included funds indirectly funneled by the super PAC operated by the American Israel Public Affairs Committee into outside spending groups, including pro-choice majority action. Milad Quiroz spoke to supporters at a raucous victory party Tuesday evening.
6: We'll not wait to take the fight to Donald Trump and the oligarchy. We will not wait. We will not wait to abolish ICE and pass Medicare for all. We will not wait to put an end to the politics of the past, to get big money out of our politics, and to reject corporate PACs and AIPAC. And no, we will not wait to end the genocide in Palestine.
1: Also on Tuesday, Colorado Democratic Senator John Hickenlooper survived a strong primary challenge from progressive state Senator Julie Gonzalez, who was backed by the Democratic Socialists of America. In immigration news, hundreds of thousands of immigrant children facing deportation orders are having to represent themselves in court. That's according to the Vera Institute of Justice and Drop Site News, which looked at federal immigration data that showed more than 400,000 immigrant children have been forced to appear in court without legal representation. In related news, a federal court in Denver, Colorado, is the latest to oppose the Trump administration's efforts to indefinitely imprison immigrants, most of whom have no criminal records without access to a bond hearing. This is at least the fourth time a federal court has rejected Trump's mass detention policy. Advocacy groups have filed a complaint on behalf of dozens of immigrants who were deported from the United States to Ghana and then returned to their countries of origin despite their fears they could face torture or persecution. The complaint was filed with West Africa's top human rights court, accusing Ghana's government of complicity with the Trump administration in deporting the immigrants, some to the countries they had fled to and others left stranded in third countries to which they had no ties. The complaint involves 27 of at least 60 immigrants who've been deported to Ghana since September under Trump's so-called third country agreements. And thousands of people rallied in different regions of South Africa for another round of anti-immigrant demonstrations Tuesday. Vigilante violence against African immigrants has soared across South Africa in recent months, driving many people to flee in fear. Thousands of immigrants, most from Zimbabwe and Malawi, have requested consular support to evacuate South Africa as they're living in constant fear of violent harassment on the streets and attacks on their businesses by xenophobic groups. Among their targets is Princess Ajay, who grew up in South Africa since moving from Ghana as a toddler. She's been sleeping on the streets outside a government office in Durban since May when an anti-immigrant mob broke into her hair and beauty salon and looted it.
7: I was awake because we don't know when they're going to attack us again. They've been here twice, so we don't know when they're going to attack us again. So we can't all sleep. Some people sleep for a few hours. You wake up, we also have to sit and watch. I can't pay my rent in the shop. I can't pay my rent at home. I can't feed my child. I can't feed my family. Everything just went zero. My whole life just went zero.
1: And those are some of the headlines. This is Democracy Now!, democracynow.org, The War and Peace Report. I'm Amy Goodman. We begin today with a landmark Supreme Court ruling rejecting President Trump's attempt to end birthright citizenship. In a 6-3 ruling, the justices upheld birthright citizenship, reaffirming the principle that children born on U.S. soil are American citizens, a right enshrined in the 14th Amendment of the U.S. Constitution. The ruling strikes down President Trump's executive order from his first day back in office last year that declared children born in the U.S. to undocumented people or immigrant parents without permanent residency would no longer be granted U.S. citizenship. Chief Justice Roberts wrote in the decision, quote, citizenship then and now was the right to have rights to freely participate in our political community. The framers of the 14th Amendment extended that promise to every freeborn person in this land. We keep that promise today, unquote. Conservative Justices John Roberts, Amy Coney Barrett, and Brett Kavanaugh joined the three liberal justices in opposing Trump. But Justice Kavanaugh wrote he would strike down the executive order based on federal law, not the Constitution. In their dissents, conservative justices Clarence Thomas, Neil Gorsuch, and Samuel Alito Jr. called the decision a serious mistake that would open the door to so-called birth tourists. President Trump, who followed the case closely, even attended part of the oral arguments in person, said on social media, quote, the Supreme Court upheld birthright citizenship, which is too bad for our country, but we can easily make it up in Congress through legislation with the support of the president that has now been determined during this process. Congress should start today to work on ending expensive and unfair to our country birthright citizenship. They will have my complete and total support, the president wrote. Well, for more on this momentous decision and long history of struggle over birthright citizenship, we go to Southern Maryland, where we're joined by a birthright citizen, May Nye, Lung Family Professor of Asian American Studies and Professor of History at Columbia University, author of several books, including the award-winning Impossible Subjects, Illegal Aliens, and the Making of Modern America. Professor Nye, welcome back to Democracy Now! Start off by talking about the significance of the Supreme Court ruling upholding birthright citizenship.
8: Thank you, Amy, for having me. It's a pleasure to be here. This is a very important ruling. It upholds a constitutional principle that was set in after the Civil War that all persons born in the U.S. are citizens of the U.S. It's extremely important because not only in upholding the Constitution, it puts a brake on President Trump's insane drive against immigrants to drive people out of the country and to deny them any rights while they're here.
1: So talk about exactly what this means for people. You yourself, is that right, a birthright citizen?
8: Yes, my parents were immigrants.
1: So talk about what this means at this point, and President Trump almost not skipping a beat in saying, okay, we'll just go to Congress then.
8: Well, Justice Kavanaugh opened that door for him, unfortunately. What it means right now is that despite all of the decisions and rulings and support for the Supreme Court for his program of mass deportations, ending immigration, ending asylum, ending temporary protective status, all of these measures against immigrants, this would have been the culmination of that campaign to deny birthright citizenship to the children of undocumented and temporary migrants. So it puts a brake on that agenda, and it also avoids, I think, what would be chaos in this country if that were to go into effect.
1: Explain what you mean with Justice Kavanaugh opening the door, and also talk about the House Speaker saying that they would take this up, although, of course, he dismissed Congress once again early yesterday.
8: Well, I think it's extremely unlikely that Congress could even pass such legislation. Maybe they could get some votes in the House where they have not been able to in the past. I don't think it could ever pass the Senate and would have to go through the Supreme Court again to see if it was constitutional. So I think it's a pipe dream, but this is a path that Trump will take to keep the issue alive and to keep fighting and to keep up his rhetoric against immigrants, especially people of color.
1: Professor Nye, you wrote a piece earlier this year for The Economist headlined, America's a Nation of Immigrants with a History of Exclusion. As we go into this 250th anniversary of the birth of the United States, Can you talk about that history? What form the exclusion has taken? Are there moments where xenophobia recedes and where it, like this moment today, to say the least, rears its ugly head?
8: You know, all the discussion we're having right now about the 14th Amendment is really important for us to remember, because it is the importance of it is that it broke the tie between citizenship and race, and it laid the possibility, indeed the principle, that America is a multiracial democracy, not just for white people, not just for whites and blacks, but for all people. And that is the legacy of the Civil War and the 14th Amendment. Now, what happened, though, after the ratification of the 14th Amendment is that there were moves in the South to retake the South for white supremacy, and this was by and large supported by the Supreme Court in many decisions that eviscerated the meaning of citizenship for the freed black people. And this, as we know, culminated in 1896 with the Plessy decision, which created the legal fiction of separate but equal and enshrine segregation into the Constitution. Now, Wong Kim Ark, the decision that upholds birthright citizenship, is just 2 years after, 3 years after Plessy. So we have to ask what happened in between those two times. And as the Supreme Court eviscerated the 14th Amendment for black people, it also upheld Chinese exclusion laws, laws that refused naturalization to Chinese people, laws that said Chinese could be deported without any due process whatsoever. And so we have simultaneously going on in the Supreme Court an evisceration of black civil rights and a strong exclusionary agenda aimed at Chinese, but actually put into the foundations of our immigration policy. These exclusions are potentially used against all immigrants. So these are part of the long struggle to reinterpret the 14th Amendment so that it mainly serves corporations. You know, we have the emergence of the corporation as a legal person with rights under the 14th Amendment. So people are dropped to the background, and we have the power of business and money now taking over the rights of the 14th Amendment.
1: I want to go to the grandson of Wong Kim Ark, Norman Wong, who celebrated the Supreme Court decision upholding birthright citizenship in San Francisco.
9: Wong Kim Ark's victory ensured that people like me and millions of others would be recognized as fully American, not as outsiders in the country of our birth. His case transformed the 14th Amendment from the words on paper into living promise. Today, that promise is still being tested. Birthright citizenship is not just a legal principle. It's a statement about who we are as a nation. It affirms that America is not defined by bloodlines or exclusion, but shared values and equal rights. This is Wong Kim Ark's legacy. This is my legacy. It is our legacy.
1: As we wrap up, Professor Nye, the significance of who Norman Wong's grandfather was, and as we move into July 4th, as everyone is celebrating history, what that history is all about.
8: You know, Wong Kim Ark, and that statement by his descendant is a wonderful statement about the principle of birthright citizenship. But let's be reminded that why did the Supreme Court uphold birthright citizenship in 1898 at a time when it was rolling back civil rights for black people? I think one of the things in the ruling of Wong Kim Ark that is important is that they said if we deny birthright citizenship to Chinese Americans, we deny it to all the Europeans and their descendants in this country. And they had their eye on the fact that immigration was on an uptick from Europe in the 1880s and 1890s, and they wanted to protect those people. Today, we have a very different country, and it's not just Europeans and their children who enjoy birthright citizenship, but the children of all immigrants. And that is a different country today, and that difference is what the president and his administration is trying to attack.
1: May Nye, Lung Family Professor of Asian American Studies, Professor of History at Columbia University, author of a number of books, including Impossible Subjects, Illegal Aliens and the Making of Modern America. Coming up, the Supreme Court upholds state bans on trans athletes in women's and girls sports. We'll speak with the ACLU's Chase Strangio. We'll also talk to Mother Jones reporter Ari Berman about the Supreme Court ruling on mail-in ballots and President Trump's continuing to push for the Save America Act. Stay with us.
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0: July 1st begins Anti-War and Human Rights Mission on WMNF Tampa. And that is Amerimaka from Thievery Corporation, with Notch performing on the vocal. And that's off the Cosmic Game LP from 2005. The lyrics call out Miss Liberty for not living up to her promises. And we follow that theme coming up in our next special hour-long program from American Public Media on the challenges that immigrants face with mental health. So stay tuned for that. The news is coming up in just about 10 seconds. WMNF, Tampa.
1: Live from NPR News in Washington, I'm Korva Coleman. The Prime Minister of Qatar has met with U.S. special envoys in Doha about the prospective peace deal with Iran. Iran says its representatives are there too, but they won't hold direct talks. Oman, which borders the Strait of Hormuz, says it is not in favor of ships paying tolls to pass through the waterway. But Oman says it is open to maritime service fees being paid voluntarily. Before the war, the waterway was free and open. NPR's Aya Batraoui reports.
2: Oman, long a neutral mediator between the U.S. and Iran, says imposing tolls on ships that want to transit the Strait of Hormuz is internationally prohibited. That's in line with the positions of the U.S. and Gulf Arab states. But Omani Foreign Minister Badr al-Busaidi told France's public Arabic radio channel, Monte Carlo Dawlia, his country does not rule out the possibility of discussing voluntary maritime services with companies in order to enhance navigational safety and emergency preparation. He compared it to systems in place in the Straits of Malacca and Singapore. Iran says sovereignty over the Strait of Hormuz lies with Iran and Oman, and that the interim peace deal with the U.S. only waives service charges in the Strait for 60 days. Aya Batraoui, NPR News, Dubai.
1: Stocks opened lower this morning as investors listen for guidance from the new Federal Reserve Chair. NPR's Scott Horsley reports the Dow Jones Industrial Average slipped about 60 points in early trading.
3: Federal Reserve Chairman Kevin Warsh joined other central bankers today in a panel discussion in Portugal. Warsh and his Fed colleagues hold their next interest rate meeting in 4 weeks. Markets see about a 1 in 3 chance the central bank will raise rates in July to combat stubborn inflation. Prices have been climbing at an annual rate of more than 4%. Average wages have not been keeping pace with those price hikes. We'll get an update on wage gains for the 12 months ending in June tomorrow, when the Labor Department delivers its monthly jobs report. The nation's biggest supermarket chain is getting even bigger. Kroger is buying the Giant Eagle chain for more than $1.6 billion, adding about 200 grocery stores to its lineup. Scott Horsley, NPR News, Washington.
1: A new California law takes effect today. It is aimed at clearing up confusion over food expiration dates. From member station KCLU, Lance Orozco explains.
4: How do you know when the food you buy is no longer safe to use? Some labels say sell by, but people sometimes mistake that for an expiration date and throw out food that's still good. The result is a lot of waste. Recycling experts say more than 2 billion meals in California alone are thrown out annually. Under California's new law, packages can no longer have sell-by dates. They have to say best if used by to show peak freshness and use by. That's when a product is no longer safe to eat. The law's author says this could be a model for national legislation, but it took multiple tries with the food industry to get the state rule passed. For NPR News, I'm Lance Orozco in Thousand Oaks, California.
1: And you're listening to NPR News from Washington. The U.S. Education Department is rolling out a new test that nearly all colleges and universities will have to pass. From Oregon Public Broadcasting, Tiffany Kamhai reports.
5: The accountability test requires graduates of most post-secondary programs earn more money than people who never went to college. If a program fails the test 2 out of 3 years, its students could lose access to federal student loans. Chris Medeo is a senior analyst with the Institute for College Access and Success.
6: So the idea is that all programs would be treated the same and would have to hit a minimum, basically, return on investment so that students wouldn't be worse off than if they had never enrolled at all.
5: Most college and graduate programs are expected to pass the test, according to federal estimates, but some are more likely to fail, like programs at for-profit colleges and certificates in cosmetology. The Education Department will begin measuring graduate income next year. For NPR News, I'm Tiffany Kamhai.
1: The lead singer of one of the most iconic bands from the 1970s has died. Victor Willis of the disco group The Village People died yesterday at the age of 74. That's according to a statement from the band. Willis was especially famous for this song.
7: It's fun to stay at the YMCA.
1: Village People also had hits like In the Navy and Macho Man. The band's statement says Victor Willis died after a short but aggressive illness. Funeral details were not announced. This is NPR.
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8: You're listening to Immigration and the Challenge to Belong. A special report from Call to Mind, American Public Media's initiative to foster new conversations about mental health. I'm Angela Davis. Immigration in the United States may be the most tense issue in the country right now, and it's not a new one. Our borders were relatively open to immigration in the 18th and early 19th centuries, but after the Civil War, certain states passed their own immigration laws. Then the U.S. Supreme Court stepped in to say it is a federal responsibility. Ever since, immigration has been a hot-button subject. It's important to note, with the exception of the native people who lived here first, nearly every American traces their lineage to somewhere else, to a heritage country. Some ancestors came long ago. Some families arrived more recently. Yet, who can enter the United States, who can stay to work and create a family here, and who can become an American? These are all questions reeling around us. Today, there are more than 53 million people born in other countries who call the United States home. With the experiences they bring come past and present mental health challenges. And that's what this special report is about. Over the coming hour, we'll hear about the unique mental health burdens faced by immigrants to the United States. We'll hear about long-standing issues like prejudice, stereotypes, and the pressure to fit in. And we'll see how recent federal immigration enforcement has rippled through immigrant communities while deeply affecting their well-being. To get started, I spoke with Amanda Venta. She's a clinical psychologist and the director of the Youth and Family Studies Lab at the University of Houston. Dr. Venta has spent a good amount of her career working with immigrant families along the U.S.-Mexico border, and she's researched how migration can impact mental health.
9: We have seen, as long as there have been immigrants, there has been discrimination, there has been xenophobia. Those experiences have strong correlations to every mental health experience you can think of. So we see higher rates of depression, higher rates of anxiety. In children, we see higher rates of behavioral problems. All of those associated with those experiences of discrimination and that sense that you don't belong here in the United States. We also see in the immigrant community a really disproportionate rate of post-traumatic stress disorder. Really high symptoms of this constellation of experiences, including like sleep disturbance and anxiety and emotional symptoms, those sorts of things that together we call post-traumatic stress disorder and that we think originate from traumatic experiences, which immigrants are really vulnerable to.
8: So there's a long list of mental health conditions that immigrant communities are more at risk for, and I guess it's easy to understand why.
9: We know that part of the immigrant experience is the migratory experience. Many immigrants choose to come to the United States because things are not okay in their home countries. Most people want to stay home, in fact, until their homes become dangerous because of natural disasters, because of poverty, because of crime and gang violence, war. All of those things are going to expose people to traumatic events. And then we see that those very same people are then forced to migrate into the U.S. And it's typically not through an easy channel where everything goes smoothly. It's typically in ways that are challenging and expose them to trauma as well. So by the time they even arrive at the United States, they come with a very heavy trauma burden that can translate to mental health symptoms.
8: You live in Texas, where there have been large immigration enforcement operations, especially close to the border. And you've worked with many asylum seekers. So talk to us about the unique mental health concerns you've seen in that community of people.
9: Asylum seekers are really misunderstood. I think in the United States, there's a lot of concern about these big groups of people being allowed into the U.S. without any sort of vetting. We see large groups of asylum seekers doing exactly what they're supposed to do. They come to a U.S. border. In my case, most of my work has been at the U.S.-Mexico border, the Texas-Mexico border. They come to that border or to a border point of entry, and they say, for X, Y, and Z reason, I don't feel safe in my home country, and I would like to exercise my legal right to seek asylum in the United States. Those people don't come without any vetting. So they're vetted both there at the border, where they may be given temporary entry into the U.S., and then they're vetted over the course of a long immigration court hearing process to make an ultimate determination about their asylum case. Most people don't know that about asylum-seeking families. They think that they just get carte blanche to be in the U.S. and that they contribute in some way to crime and unrest here in the U.S. That's not true at all. These are folks who have waited days, weeks, months. We've even seen families waiting years to be able to make their asylum appointment. All of those things open families up to mental health problems and general chronic stress in their lives.
8: I want to focus on family separations. What does the data show us about psychological harm of separating families?
9: Our data speak really clearly and loudly that family separation is bad for mental health. It is bad for the parents' mental health, and it is bad for the children's mental health. For the children, it tends to operate through a path known as attachment. So it threatens the attachment between children and their primary caregivers, of course, right? Somebody separates you from your kids, it's going to challenge that bond. We know that bond is critical for every element of child development. It's critical for their school functioning. It's critical for their social functioning. It's critical for their mental health functioning. So family separation threatens that bond. For the parents, we see that family separation is associated with tons of feelings of guilt, and we see symptoms of depression and anxiety associated with it.
8: What is the psychological impact of raids and deportations on communities who are vulnerable?
9: I think we really need to think about the impact of those sorts of raids on all of us, not just on vulnerable communities, but on communities at large. People who live in America are affected by this, right? It makes vulnerable communities less likely to do things like go to school, seek social support services, go to church, go to the doctor, engage in preventative care. Those sorts of things are going to make all of us more vulnerable. This is making all Americans less healthy, right? If we have segments of the population that are scared to go to school, segments of the population that are scared to go to the grocery store and buy healthy food, and they're resorting to the corner store, segments of the population that are so scared to take their kid to the pediatrician, right? People who are not engaging in preventative care, that's going to have knock-on effects on all people in our society and all of our public health. It's a real danger to public health, in addition to being a threat to what all of us must think of as being Americans. We all, I think, are grappling with what it means to live in a society where people are scared to go to school and people are scared to go to church. It's the first time, as far as I know, in recent memory, that immigration enforcement actions have happened in those places. And it raises real questions for all of us about what we hold dear as Americans.
8: That was Dr. Amanda Venta, a psychologist at the University of Houston. We'll hear from her again later in the hour. You're listening to Immigration and the Challenge to Belong, a special report from Call to Mind and American Public Media. I'm Angela Davis. As we've heard, the impact of immigration enforcement, the raids and deportations, can result in long-lasting emotional wounds, especially when families are separated. Operation Metro Surge was the largest federal immigration crackdown in history. It targeted the state of Minnesota. And while the stated objective was to focus on allegations of fraud and illegal activity by immigrants and undocumented people, arrests happened in many communities, regardless of criminal record or immigration status. The months-long operation eventually subsided, but many Minnesotans are still dealing with the fallout. St. Cloud, Minnesota is a mid-sized city on the Mississippi River. It's been home to a rapidly growing Somali community. The surge of federal ICE agents stopping and detaining immigrants in the St. Cloud area created a climate of intense fear and anxiety lasting for months. Many Somali people still feel the effects on their mental health. Minnesota Public Radio's Kirsty Marone has this report.
10: A.H. moved to St. Cloud, a city in central Minnesota, about an hour north of the Twin Cities, from his homeland of Somalia 12 years ago, when he was 28. Until recently, he says, St. Cloud was a good place to live, a little quieter and less busy than the Twin Cities.
11: Since Minneapolis is crowded, it's a place with a lot of noise. But I chose this place because it's calming. And when I want to go to the city, I can just go.
10: We agreed to use AH's initials instead of his real name because he's fearful for his safety. Before the recent federal immigration enforcement surge, AH says his life was relatively normal, going to appointments, to the market. But all that changed when U.S. Immigration and Customs Enforcement agents showed up in St. Cloud, targeting the city's Somali-American community. In January, residents confronted dozens of ICE agents at a strip mall of Somali-owned businesses in St. Cloud. A local TV station captured video.
12: You're not welcome.
10: After hearing news of the federal immigration action, AH says he started feeling a lot of fear and stopped leaving his house.
11: I used to go to the shops. I used to go see people out in public. When ICE came, it ended up with me locking myself in my home, and I wouldn't go out anywhere.
10: He says being stuck at home left him feeling depressed.
11: It feels like you're someone who's in jail when you're just sitting at home. Even if someone said to you, "We'll bring you food," but then they say, "Just sit in your house. Don't go out that door." It's like you're someone in jail.
10: AH came to the U.S. legally and has a green card, but news reports of ICE agents forcibly detaining immigrants shocked and worried him. He says it brought back recollections of his years in Somalia. His father was killed in that country's civil war. As a child, AH suffered an injury that left him disabled.
11: But it feels like the troubles in Somalia when I was young. I was, I think, 2 years old. When I'm being told that my father had died, other people in my family were hurt or injured, when it's talked about, it affects me. Those kinds of memories. When you see the police, you remember those memories.
10: AH says he's found some release from his fear and stress by talking to a licensed mental health therapist, Ali Adin. Adin opened the Bridge Healing Center in St. Cloud about 4 years ago. It provides culturally specific mental health services, mainly for the East African community. Adin says many of his clients are experiencing mental health symptoms as a result of the ICE surge, including anxiety, depression, and stress.
13: When stress becomes every day and it's related to safety and family survival, it's become chronic.
10: Adin says for some immigrants like AH, the federal enforcement action resurrected difficult memories of war, violence, and fleeing their homeland.
13: They tend to go through a lot of trauma before they get here. So this is not a new wave of trauma. They just relive in their trauma.
10: Adin says many of his clients are first-generation immigrants from East Africa, where there's a deeply rooted stigma against talking about mental health. But he and other providers have been working to overcome that taboo and encourage people to seek help. The Center for Victims of Torture, an international nonprofit headquartered in St. Paul, Minnesota, opened an office in St. Cloud in 2015. It provides psychotherapy for people who've experienced significant physical and mental trauma and sometimes torture. Some are new immigrants and asylum seekers. Others have lived in St. Cloud for years. Amal Hassan is the center's community development and education coordinator. She says the recent ICE action caused some people to re-experience past memories of hiding, fleeing, or living in constant fear for their safety.
14: A lot of people that came here were like, we thought we were safe. And then seeing people in America getting gunned down, that they had to relive that sort of nightmare torture.
10: Hassan says one client described the fear like a lion that shows up in their room every night.
14: So like every night I'm re-experiencing some of that torture. Even when you're going through therapy, you're seeing providers and you're taking care of it. It takes a long time to heal from those kind of trauma.
10: Hassan says during the ICE action, people were afraid to come to the Center for Victims of Torture's office for appointments. Telehealth visits don't always work, she says, because some people share a home with others and don't have privacy. Hassan met some clients in their cars. She even bought a window shield to help them feel safer.
14: A lot of the clients that right now are describing feelings of like, I feel like I still have to hide, closing all the windows. I'm afraid to even let the sunlight come in because what if they're outside?
10: Therapists like Hassan try to help people develop strategies to manage stress and anxiety. She says dialectical behavior therapy, or DBT, a kind of talk therapy, can help people regulate their emotions and increase their stress tolerance.
14: Everything passes. So how do you take care of yourself? How do you prioritize your mental health? And then what do you have control over and what you don't have control over?
10: CenterCare, the St. Cloud region's largest healthcare provider, also reports seeing an increase in people with mental health symptoms since the ICE surge. Hani Jacobson is a community health nurse and also a Somali American. She says because of her community's stigma surrounding mental health, people often talk about the effects in a different way.
12: So it's a lot of physical symptoms. You know, I have increased headaches and my body hurts and my stomach hurts.
10: Jacobson says getting people to recognize the connection between those physical symptoms and the mental stresses they're facing is a key to healing. CenterCare recently partnered with community organizations to host a class to help people understand the impact of war and violence on mental health and give them tools to cope. Dr. Kim Jaden is a family physician with CenterCare and part of its community health improvement team.
15: One of the phrases we use in trauma-informed care a lot is the body remembers, and sometimes saying that to people that will make them understand, oh, my physical body remembers the trauma that I went through 20 or 30 years ago. And so I have physical pain or physical feelings based on some of this re-traumatization.
10: But Jaden says some strategies she would typically recommend to people struggling with mental health, like getting outside and moving their bodies, may not work for those who are afraid to leave their homes.
15: If you're living in a militarist community or that's your perception, you're not going to want to go for a walk, right? You're not going to want to breathe that fresh air and be out in the community.
10: What does help, providers say, is keying in on people's strengths and reminding them of their resilience. Amal Hassan says it helps to know their rights as a U.S. resident and what resources are available so they feel less helpless. And providers say the close-knit nature of the Somali community also has been an asset. During the surge, people shared information, drove others to appointments, and delivered food to those stuck at home. Still, providers like Dr. Jaden say they're concerned about the long-term impacts of the immigration enforcement.
15: Especially the young folks who have seen older sisters or brothers or parents, you know, be detained or pulled over when they're in the car. I mean, there's a lot of trauma there to unpack. And if the parents are in a place where they are being re-traumatized, it's going to be awfully hard for them to help that child build the resilience to not have some long-standing mental issues with that.
10: And Jacobson says the enforcement surge affected the entire Somali community. Even those who didn't have a direct encounter with ICE watched what was happening on social media.
12: So even if you personally did not experience that trauma, you saw it, and it was in your neighborhood.
10: Now that most ICE agents have left St. Cloud, AH says he's feeling more hopeful. He started venturing out into the community again, to shops and to his therapy appointments. He encourages people feeling afraid and anxious to reach out to those around them to get the support they need.
11: If you face fear, don't give up, but come back from it by being in community.
10: For Call to Mind, I'm Kirsty Marone from NPR News.
8: You're listening to Immigration and the Challenge to Belong, a special report from Call to Mind. I'm Angela Davis. There are people walking among us who live with almost unimaginable mental and physical scars. They are refugees and asylum seekers who escaped to the United States from violent and repressive regimes in their home countries. And many need help healing from the torture and state-sponsored violence they endured. For more than 40 years, there's been a growing recognition among human rights and mental health advocates that this is a particular type of trauma, one that requires a particular type of treatment. Minnesota became the first state to open a healing center for that purpose. Founded in 1980, an organization called the Center for Victims of Torture went on to open locations across the country and the world. But when the U.S. government deployed thousands of federal agents to Minnesota, the Center for Victims of Torture confronted something new. Suddenly, the center was treating trauma triggered by the actions of the U.S. government. Reporter Kari Spencer has more.
16: The Center for Victims of Torture operates a clinic in St. Paul. It's in an old Victorian-style home and is usually a lively hub for physical therapy, face-to-face psychotherapy, and group support. But in January, room after room at the center was filled with empty chairs. That's because at the peak of the federal ICE surge in Minnesota, most of the clients were afraid to leave their homes. At the time, program manager Sarah Nelson said the clinic's whole model changed overnight.
17: We're not a crisis response clinic. That's not what we're trained to do. That's not what we're set up to do.
16: But that's what it became. The clients, their families, and their Minnesota communities were in crisis. The center's staff discreetly delivered groceries to ensure clients in hiding could eat. They talked some clients through panic attacks over the phone when ICE was nearby. And they tried to help six clients who were detained by ICE. Nelson says all of them were asylum seekers who had permits to legally work here.
17: It's really horrifying to go from giving someone psychotherapy to help them cope with past torture to have them be disappeared into this detention facility where you know that people have been harmed and that people have died and to not be able to contact them.
16: Nelson said staff heard from one detained client only because he managed to pass a secret note to a cellmate who was getting released. He scribbled his social worker's phone number on the note. 4 months later, the man is still in detention. Another client was cut off from her medication, and for weeks, the facility would not accept letters from her doctor.
17: If our clients were experiencing these exact same things in another country and came here, they would qualify for our services as torture survivors. Withholding medical care is a form of torture.
16: That client has since been released. Two others remain in detention. But it's not just the detained clients who are suffering. The Center for Victims of Torture serves about 300 people in Minnesota who staff say have been reliving past traumas. In January, I spoke with two clients at the clinic. Both are men who recently escaped ethnic cleansing in Ethiopia. Neither of them wanted their names shared or even their voices broadcast in order to protect their safety. Both said what they witnessed in Minnesota reminded them of what they had fled in East Africa. One of them was a doctor in Ethiopia. He continued to treat sick people, even while he was tortured in a concentration camp. He said the persecution of minorities there started with officials using dehumanizing rhetoric. Eventually, he couldn't drive his car for fear of being targeted because of his ethnicity. Then, government forces started going door to door. The doctor said he watched the same thing unfold in Minnesota.
18: Nearly every client I talk to now says, this reminds me of back home. This reminds me of what I came here to escape.
16: That's Jill Davidson. She's a social worker at the St. Paul Clinic.
18: And they believed that coming here would be a place where they could speak out, where they could protest or even just speak their mind safely.
16: Davidson says instead of helping people enroll in classes and celebrate milestones, she was talking people through nightmare scenarios. Clients suffered from headaches and flashbacks that, in a turn of events, were triggered by the U.S. government, not the places they'd fled. It's not what anyone imagined coming to America would mean.
19: Most of them, they were looking forward to the prospect of their life here.
16: Yasna Shabazi is a psychotherapist at the clinic. She said many of her patients had been on the cusp of graduating from treatment, but suddenly they were back to basics. That meant helping people regulate their nervous systems with breathing exercises and art therapy. Some clients reported old body pains returning, so she referred them to physical therapists.
19: They have been through the most harrowing experiences of state violence already, but now they're back on ground zero again, as if the trauma from the prison happened yesterday.
16: The ICE surge eventually ended, but that did not bring a sense of lasting relief to the center's clients. I checked in again with Sarah Nelson, the program director. She says the Center for Victims of Torture is at capacity.
17: We have a wait list. Like, more people are coming to our door asking for services, and we can't help them because the people that are currently in our services aren't getting better.
16: Nelson says one of the most crucial steps in treating trauma is creating a foundation of safety for survivors. But after the surge, that foundation feels precarious. Now many clients are anxiously awaiting the fate of their asylum cases. More and more clients have been called in for hearings in recent weeks, often on shorter notice than before. And all of this comes as the White House celebrates what appears to be a historic low for the number of asylum cases granted.
17: And if the United States doesn't want them, where should they go? They don't have anywhere else to go. It's not safe back home.
16: Adding to the fear, not knowing if their cases will be heard fairly. Still, Nelson says staff were recently surprised to learn that one client was granted asylum. She says they're hoping to celebrate more good news when they can. For Call to Mind in St. Paul, Minnesota, I'm Kari Spencer from NPR News.
8: When Kari reported the story, she asked the Department of Homeland Security to comment on reports of poor conditions at detention facilities. A DHS spokesperson responded, but did not address those claims. Let's take a break. When we come back, we'll hear from an expert who says stereotypes pose a real threat to immigrants and that the harm goes back decades. That's coming up on Immigration and the Challenge to Belong, a special report from Call to Mind and APM. Welcome back. You're listening to Immigration and the Challenge to Belong, a special report from Call to Mind and American Public Media. I'm Angela Davis. During the recent federal immigration enforcement, many immigrants to this country have been characterized as illegal criminals. But those are sweeping claims and in many cases have been revealed to be untrue. Reporting by our colleagues at Minnesota Public Radio News and APM Reports found three-quarters of ICE arrestees during Operation Metro Surge in Minnesota had no criminal record. But stereotypes about communities of people can be far-reaching, and they're not only misleading, but can also be deeply hurtful. Dr. Helen Hsu is a clinical psychologist at Stanford University, and she's the past president of the Asian American Psychological Association. Dr. Hsu was born in Taipei, Taiwan, and lived her first 4 years there. Her family immigrated to San Francisco in 1979.

0: of a stereotype many Asians in the United States have to deal with.
1: The model minority myth. The way it impacts the community is sort of there's an intense pressure to be the high-achieving, good grades, law-abiding, no problems, certainly no mental health problems person, and to think that there's something deeply wrong with you if you have any problems, which of course is just being human. But mostly what I hear from Asian Americans, especially young people, I feel like a total failure if I'm not like the perfect child, or I feel like I have to conform to the model minority to be accepted. And then what is extremely painful is some people do conform to being the model minority and they experience racism or negative experiences anyway. And then that feels very shocking and difficult.
0: Are there any other longstanding stereotypes Asians in the U.S. live with that you can share?
1: One of the most common microaggressions that Asian Americans will share is as a perpetual foreigner. So you could be an Asian American who's been here for five generations. You may not speak another language. You don't have any connection to your heritage country. And yet, based on your face, your phenotype, people treat you like you're a perpetual foreigner. And that often has extremely damaging impact over time because it's chronic. Feeling like no matter what model minority they act like, no matter how much they achieve, how American they feel, how loyal they are, they're treated like they don't belong here.
0: So can these myths then turn into mental health challenges or even mental illness?
1: It definitely contributes. So we know mental illness is a biopsychosocial factor. A little bit inherited, but a lot from life experiences and the community and the pressures that we live in. There's a lot of data that actually show that the fear right now of stereotyping, harassment, detention, that has contributed to rising levels of anxiety, depression, anger, impact on self-esteem, and it impacts the social health of the community, which also impacts mental health.
0: Given the current news cycle, more people are thinking about the well-being of immigrants, but we know this isn't a new issue. What are some of the mental health struggles unique to Asian immigrants here in the U.S.?
1: Many of the Asian American immigrants who are immigrants or refugees, that they may bring trauma and stressors that have come from their experiences. And then they experience new stressors and traumas if they are facing harassment and sort of these barriers once they arrive. And that obviously contributes the chronic stress, the chronic physical strain of being low income, being overworked. I meet a lot of Asian American immigrants who it's their MD who says, you know, I really think all of this stress and pressure is causing or related to your migraines, your gastrointestinal pain, your body tension. And so I often meet them after they see the doctor.
0: The most recent census counted more than 25 million people in the United States who identify as Asian American and Pacific Islander, commonly known as AAPI. Now, it's important to note the term is very general. It represents many different countries, nationalities, and unique cultures. It also includes those who were born in the U.S. or in their heritage country. Numerous reports find that AAPI adults are the least likely to seek or get mental health treatment. Dr. Helen Hsu says she's hopeful, though, because young Asians are more open to talking about mental health. Many seek help when they need it.
1: You could just take a quick look on Instagram, for example, to see more and more Asian Americans of younger generations talking really openly about wanting to be the ones who break intergenerational cycles of trauma, about wanting to connect to care and demanding better trained, culturally responsive mental health experts.
0: Intergenerational trauma, that's a term we hear a lot of these days. And, you know, maybe everyone doesn't really understand this idea. So can we take a moment to talk about how intergenerational trauma, how it gets passed on?
1: Maybe a specific example, when I was working in Oakland at Asian Community Mental Health Services, I found myself working with a lot of youth who were American-born youth

0: of Southeast Asian refugees. So Lao, Hmong, and Cambodian refugees and their children here. And we noticed there were all kinds of emotional, mental health, and behavioral struggles and problems. And these were kids who'd never themselves experienced the horrors what their parents did. And yet, because their parents had never been treated, didn't necessarily have language, didn't have support. And so we saw high levels of untreated substance abuse, depression, PTSD. That impacted their ability to parent and also to help their kids with the modern struggles their kids might have faced. And so the trauma, therefore, just continues to pass on.
1: Looking at today, 2026, immigrants in the United States are dealing with a lot, regardless of citizenship status. What are you seeing today? What are you hearing in your clinic?
0: We are definitely seeing an incredible amount of anxiety. And not only anxiety for new immigrants or refugees, but people who've been here long established. That the fact that United States citizens, that people who are legally with green cards have status, have been detained and brutalized, and is absolutely terrifying. And in 23 years as a psychologist, I've never quite seen levels like this across communities. And there's really an existential and moral crisis and a real grieving for folks who have made their homes here and truly like have contributed to their communities and don't feel like any other place is their home. And yet to feel this sort of overhanging daily chronic stress, that's what's most damaging to the mind and the body, right? To have elevated levels of cortisol, to be hypervigilant as you're trying to get through your day, that definitely contributes to mood disorders and anxiety problems. And that spirals into all sorts of things.
1: And I noted that you used the word grief. Grieving is happening. And what do you make of that?
0: There's a grief for so many people. So many Asian American immigrants really came here in good faith and really believing that the United States provided better human rights protections than where they were coming from and was a beacon of freedom and opportunity, which it has been on some level. And yet what we're seeing now is that sort of has been falling apart. Things like, I thought I could trust, you know, that this was a place where people follow the Constitution. I thought I could trust that I would work really hard at school or at my business and I would be justly rewarded and treated equally. And there's a real grief and fear that that is all appears to be falling apart.
1: That was Dr. Helen Hsu, a clinical psychologist at Stanford University. She also has a private practice called Hella Mental Health. You're listening to Immigration and the Challenge to Belong, a special report from Call to Mind and American Public Media. I'm Angela Davis. Psychologist Amanda Venta, who we heard from earlier, spends a lot of her time talking about belonging. A few years ago, she published a study that found young immigrants who felt accepted in the United States did and felt better. And those who didn't feel accepted were more likely to struggle with depression, anxiety, and suicidal thoughts. Dr. Venta says the stakes are high for immigrants, but that everyone in the community is worse off when some neighbors don't feel welcomed.
2: We've known for quite some time that immigrant communities are resilient and are versatile, right? So they will, they'll find a way to meet needs for them and for their families. We actually see paradoxically better health in many immigrant communities than we do in their non-immigrant counterparts. That's not because of less adversity, right? They actually have way higher levels of adversity. But they find a way forward. They come together as a community, right? They come together as families. They use other resources that maybe we're not so used to thinking about. Not all mental health care comes from a psychologist, right? It might come from a member of your cultural group. It might come from a member of the religious group, that sorts of thing. So I think just because we're not seeing them doesn't necessarily mean that it's untreated, right? But this is really the first time in recent history that we're standing in immigrants' communities' way in terms of being able to even make those resources come together, right? This is the first time we're seeing immigration enforcement in churches, in schools, in immigration courts, right? For the first time in recent memory that we're seeing enforcement there. So I'm really concerned that dismantling the supports that the immigrant community has built in their community is going to be really dangerous for their mental health, and that it'll be dangerous for all of our mental health. I know many non-immigrants who feel very distressed by seeing this in their communities.
1: So what do we do? How do communities, states, cities, individuals foster belonging? What do we do?
2: I think it depends on who we are, right? So I think all of us are operate at many different levels. At a very basic level, I think we all have a question of whether we can pull somebody in to belonging in our personal lives, right? Is there a neighbor? Is there a peer in your child's school? Is there a coworker? Is there somebody who currently feels that they don't belong that could benefit from your kindness? It doesn't matter if they're an immigrant or not, right? At the end of the day, if you messed up, all you did was be kind to somebody. What a terrible error you made in the day, right? And then we have to really question our policies, right? So I think there's a common misconception that caring about immigrants means not caring about borders. That's not true. You can care about immigrants and you can care about national security and borders. You just have to question whether the enforcement actions are really about national security and borders or whether they're about xenophobia. So I think at a policy level, we need to be thinking about prioritizing the family. The family is the most important unit for child development. We have known that for decades. So if we threaten the family, if we pull parents away from children, if we pull spouses away from one another, it's going to be bad for both spouses. It's going to be bad for the children. So our policies, whether we let people into the U.S. or not, is not the question. The question is, why are we pulling them apart here? Why are we separating them at the border? That doesn't track, right? That's not about borders. That's not about national security. That's about not respecting the sanctity of the family because it's an immigrant family. I'd say the same thing in terms of schools, healthcare, right? We really need to think about whether those are actually efforts that are designed to keep borders safe and maintain security in the United States, or whether they're efforts that are meant to frighten immigrant communities, right? I don't think immigration enforcement at schools is keeping us safer. I think it's actually making children and families more frightened, challenging the sense of belonging, not just for the immigrant child, but for every other child in that classroom.
1: Dr. Vento, you've seen a lot in your work, in your research. From your lens, what do our listeners really need to know? What do we need to understand about the mental health of immigrants in the U.S. right now?
2: I hope people could understand that the mental health of immigrants is the mental health of Americans. Immigrants might even be on this radio show right now, right? There are immigrants sitting next to you on the train. There are immigrants in school with your kids. There are immigrants on TV, there are immigrants in the White House, right? There are immigrants at every level of American society. They are inextricably intertwined with the health of Americans. Acting like they're an other that can be treated differently, that can be deported, that can be denied health care, that can be separated from their children, that's just a myth. That's not real. There's actually immigrants everywhere. And our health as Americans is connected to the health of immigrants. I think we really need to start thinking that way. And we really need to start questioning what we would want done to our families, to our children, to us, if we wanted to move to another country.
1: You're listening to Immigration and the Challenge to Belong, a special report from Call to Mind and American Public Media. I'm Angela Davis. We've heard throughout this hour that the difficult experiences some immigrants in the United States have can come at a high cost to their mental health. And with the escalated tension around federal immigration policy, many folks born in other countries are navigating new levels of fear and uncertainty, regardless of their citizenship status. That suffering is taking a toll on their well-being. But there's a survival tool we haven't heard about yet, and it's scientifically linked to mental health benefits: activism. People who organize and get involved in community issues they care about report lower rates of anxiety and depression and are in better overall health. This is especially true for immigrant youth. Call to Mind's Jessica Barry caught up with a woman who found her own well-being through activism.
3: What up, my people?
4: Meet Graysa Martinez Rosas.
3: Buenas tardes a toda mi-
4: Graysa is speaking at the 2025 Hands Off Rally in Washington, D.C. Tens of thousands protested the Trump administration's firing of federal workers, its immigration crackdowns, and more.
3: So y'all look so beautiful. I wish you could be in this place. And there's so many of you. I want you to take a moment to say high five to your neighbor. Y'all have been.
4: Graysa is looking cool. She's wearing all black and standing center stage in front of a sea of demonstrators holding signs. She's having fun with the crowd and seems born for this, and she probably was. Graysa is the executive director of United We Dream, the largest immigrant youth-led network in the country. Experts told me that activism can serve as a protective tool that has mental health benefits for people who get involved, especially during difficult times. I wanted to meet a U.S. immigrant involved in community organizing, and a researcher said I should talk to Graysa. To understand her story, you need to know more about Grace's family and where she's from.
5: I was born among the corn stalks. It's the place of my ancestral land.
4: Graysa Martinez Rosas was born in the Central Valley of Mexico, in the state of Hidalgo.
5: Our family for centuries was able to make a living planting and cultivating corn.
4: She told me that for many reasons, money, opportunity, and wanting a better future for the next generations, her parents decided to move to the U.S. as undocumented immigrants. Grace is in her mid-30s now and still remembers the journey to Texas. She was 7 years old.
5: My family decided that our route was going to be through the water, and we picked a spot in the Rio Grande River. I remember how scary it was for me, but I really didn't want to cry because my dad looked really concerned and my mom also looked scared. And I just remember feeling like whatever happens, I need to make it to the other side.
4: And the whole family made it. Dallas became their new home. And Graysa and her sisters were immediately enrolled in school. Mental health experts talk a lot about the pressure undocumented kids can live with. It's unlike anything their classmates born in the U.S. have to think about. Fear of deportation, getting separated from their parents, just knowing they aren't legal citizens in the country where they live. Graysa told me she felt the weight of these secrets. She remembers an accomplishment at school that should have made her happy.
5: There was this award that was given to the best sixth grade boy and sixth grade girl. And a part of the award was like a big like recognition and like a school assembly and another prize, a savings bond towards going to college. I really wanted to be that like sixth grade best girl. But then there was the other part of me that was the little girl that like was just really scared of being seen, because if I was seen, then I could put myself and my parents and my family at risk of deportation.
4: Graysa did win. She was named the top sixth grade girl at her school. Getting that early recognition of her academic performance stayed with her. She told me it planted the seed for college and beyond.
5: Someone believed that I would be able to go to college. And in my heart, I just knew that even though I was undocumented, because I had this college savings bond, I had like a way in.
4: Graysa was a successful student, always top of her class, but she tried to stay under the radar and not get too much attention. She kept her family's immigration status a secret. But at the end of her senior year, Congress passed a law making all undocumented immigrants subject to criminal prosecution. Protests erupted across the country, and that sparked something in Graysa.
5: I don't know what drove me to like call my friend Gustavo and for us to talk about organizing our own walkout. I think it was just like the pain that I saw and the fear that I saw again in my parents' eyes when I explained to them what this bill was, and just my like, I need to do something. And I'm so glad that I did that. In my language, I think it was God that said like I needed to do something to stand up for myself and my family. And it changed my life.
4: After college, Graysa launched a career in advocacy work for immigrant rights, and numerous studies have found that community-engaged youth have lower rates of depression, anxiety, and mental distress. Getting involved serves almost as a protective tool, and those who are active have a higher sense of agency and live with more hope for their future. And there's also the benefit of finding community through activism. Young people who find others with a shared sense of purpose are less likely to feel lonely and isolated. One researcher told me this is all incredibly important because immigrant youth are at a higher risk of major depression and suicidal ideation. When I talked to Graysa about her mental health before and after she started to organize, she said there was a clear shift in how she felt.
5: I was so ashamed. I just didn't want to be seen before. And after experiencing like what it felt like to not only participate in a walkout, but lead one, I felt like I found myself.
4: And she says she also found a community outside her family.
5: The feeling of meeting other young people that had the same fears that I did, that decided to like chant out loud and be proud of like our immigrant heritage, I could not leave that because it made me feel powerful.
4: Yeah.
5: It made me feel like I belonged.
4: So back to Grace's speech from the 2025 Hands Off rally. Here's something she said as the crowd cheered her on.
3: I am an immigrant. I am undocumented, unafraid, queer, and unashamed.
4: Graysa has legal status now, but considering the new levels of contention around immigration policy, I asked if she'd still proudly declare that she's undocumented.
5: Yes, I said that in that speech. I said that 2 months ago, and I said that last week. It speaks to the part of me that for that is true, and I feel like it's also my responsibility in this moment.
4: She told me she gets scared sometimes, but it feels like an appropriate response right now. Graysa has a strong community and is proud of the work she does with United We Dream. On difficult days, she leans on her clear sense of purpose and a lesson she learned from her father.
5: I've never been more clear that even though it's some of the most dangerous times to be who I am, which is a queer immigrant leader within the social justice movement. And yet, I think my dad's sort of teaching lives in my brain and in my heart, which is to say that courage is doing it afraid anyway. I wake up and I do it anyway.
4: For Call to Mind, I'm Jessica Bari.
1: While community engagement can be therapeutic and empowering for people, advocates say it's going to take more than that to relieve the mental health burdens of immigrants in the United States. Psychologist Amanda Venta, who we've heard from throughout the show, says a sense of real belonging is essential. She thinks of belonging like a tapestry, and that immigrants in this country are really good at weaving together a new home or community. But when basic needs are taken away, when families are separated, when a sense of security is ruptured, the result is suffering and fear.
2: And it seems like in the end, it's actually simple. That feeling like you don't belong in a place hurts you. It leads to experiences of depression and anxiety. It even leads to increased risk of suicide. If we're dismantling the interpersonal tapestry of belonging that keeps immigrants, and I would dare to say all of us, healthy and safe from adversity in the world, we're going to end up with a very vulnerable population.
1: You've been listening to Immigration and the Challenge to Belong, a special report from Call to Mind, American Public Media's initiative to foster new conversations about mental health. We'd like to thank Muhammad Ibrahim for his translation. This program was produced and written by our senior producer, Jessica Bari, and edited by Stephen Smith. Our technical director is Josh Savageau, and Hans Buto scored the show. I'm Angela Davis. Thanks so much for joining me. 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

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We're listening to The Fritz, and I may be wrong. Talking Animals is coming up next with Duncan. He's in the house now, getting his show ready. The news is coming up at 11:01. Gives you about 30 seconds more. Take care and have a great day.

0: Good morning. This is Talking Animals on WMNF. I'm Duncan Strauss. And before we go any further, I want to send an enthusiastic thank you to Bev Capshaw for hosting the previous two editions of Talking Animals in my absence, featuring absolutely terrific conversations 2 weeks ago with Gracie Topp, currently with Fluff Animal Rescue, through actually reflecting a long history of working with local animal welfare organizations, and of course a long-standing musician in the area continuing to lead Sunset Bridge Band. She actually performed a couple of songs in the studio with Bev. And then last week, Bev was joined by Tampa Bay Times staff writer Gabrielle Calisi and Dr. Amanda Haygood, animal studies instructor at Eckerd College. They had a lively conversation about the peacocks of Gulfport and a variety of other topics. So if you missed either conversation, do yourself a favor and visit the Talking Animals section of the archives on WMNF.org. My guest on today's show is Denny Elliott, author of the new memoir, Catching Sight, How a Guide Dog Helped Me See Myself. The author or editor of 10 previous books, Elliott is co-director of the National Ethics Project and professor emerita in the Department of Journalism and Digital Communication at the University of South Florida. With Catching Sight, Elliott delivers a multifaceted autobiography with an emphasis on guide dogs and would-be guide dogs. The saga spans her limited vision at birth, the gradual further loss of her sight, including the attendant ethical questions ethics professor Elliott grappled with in cultivating her career while reluctant to openly acknowledge her diminishing vision. Plus, the book offers a behind-the-scenes view of how guide dogs, like this one, Guiding Eyes for the Blind, function, including the way they convene canine-human duos and provide instruction to these newly created teams. The storytelling in this book often feels cinematic, and as Catching Sight unspools, we learn Elliott is a lifelong dog person, but nonetheless is truly transformed by Alberta, the overachieving guide dog assigned to her initially once she stepped into the full, complete guide dog realm. I should note that storyline hits a bit of a twist. While other narratives, a ruptured marriage, a bicoastal commute, and so on, lend complexity and color. We'll explore her new book and related topics when I speak with Danielle here in just a moment on Talking Animals on WMNF. Coming up later on today's program, I'll speak with Dr. Carol Osborne, a veterinarian, author, and educator who offers some tips on how to keep your dogs and cats safe and calm during the 4th of July weekend. Dr. Osborne has compiled a list of tips designed to reduce the stress of what's intended to be a joyous celebration. We'll address some of those tips and other helpful information when I speak with Dr. Osborne later in today's program. Right now, though, let's get into our conversation with Denny Elliott about her new book, Catching Sight, How a Guide Dog Helped Me See Myself. With a reminder that I invite you to join the conversation by calling 813-239-9663, emailing dj at wmnf.org, or texting 813-433-0885. Let's welcome Denny Elliott to Talking Animals on WMNF. Good morning, Denny.
1: Good morning, Duncan. How are you?
0: I'm great. I'm so delighted that you've joined me today on Talking Animals. I want to say first congratulations on the book. I found it really compelling on all kinds of levels, and I look forward to discussing Catching Sight with you in a moment. But first, as I mentioned in the introduction, you've written or involved with as an editor or co-writer some 10 books. So what was the impetus for writing this book?
1: People on the street. You know, I came to this book from a 40-year-long academic career and have written lots of books and articles, mostly for students and other ethics scholars. And this was a different book. I didn't realize I was writing an ethics book when I started, and I didn't realize I was writing a memoir when I started.
0: What did you set out when you began the project? What kind of book did you picture it being when you later realized it was different things?
1: I wanted to write a book for people on the street who see a guide dog team and wonder what's going on there. And there were two very different, two very different kinds of experiences that made me think that that there was some explanation needed. One of them was, this is early when I was working Alberta, the dog that's the star of Catching Sight. And somebody said, "What's your name?" And I said, "Alberta." And this was before I learned not to do that, and we can talk about that later.
0: Yeah.
1: But I said Alberta, and the woman looked at Alberta and said, Alberta. And of course, Alberta looked up and said, who's you? You know, what's going on here? Why is this person calling my name?
0: Yeah.
1: And the woman looked at me in kind of amazement and said, she knows her name. And I thought, I trust this dog with my life. And this person is amazed that the dog knows her name. So that's one kind of experience. But at the other end of the range of experiences are people who just think that somehow guide dogs are magical creatures. We were walking down a hotel corridor one day. You know, we'd gotten off the elevator. I was, I don't know, somewhere doing a presentation on ethics somewhere. And Alberta just led me to the door where of our room in the hotel, and she stopped and she turned and she pointed her nose to where I should insert the key card. That was days before we just waved key cards at the door.
0: Yeah.
1: And there was a couple walking past me at the time, and one person said to the other, that dog can read numbers. And I just laughed. And Albert and I walked into the room, shut the door. And I thought, we just performed a magic trick. They thought the dog was reading the number on the room, when there is a whole complex series of other equally amazing things going on that meant that Alberta could find the room without my being able to see the number and without her being able to read numbers.
0: Yeah, that's the thing. Throughout the book, you find they're magical in different ways than sometimes you think they're going to be magical, but they're still magical.
1: Well, I actually, and that's the other thing I wanted to make the point of in this book, is I want people with pet dogs to understand and appreciate the cognitive abilities that their dogs have and how much their dog wants to communicate with them. And if we can just take the time as people and learn to speak dog language a little better, I think that that all of our dog friends would benefit from that, and all of our relationships with dogs would benefit from that. So it's not that a guide dog is magical, but a guide dog is raised literally from a minute after birth to be shaped to become the dog that is going to be able to partner with a human who is visually impaired or blind.
0: Yeah, well, there's a couple of things you said there that I want to talk to you about, because there is a thing that I was going to bring up, which I will in a few minutes, that still, I think, underscores my magical contention about them, just because they're smart and they're well-trained, obviously. But, well, I guess let's get into it now, just because I'm halfway there. But one of the things that, you know, struck me for a long time about dogs like Alberta and others is, you know, for all their training and the importance of hearing to the commands from their handlers, the dogs are smart enough to override a command when they recognize danger. So if you're walking down the street and you come to an intersection and for whatever reason it seems otherwise okay to go, and that's the command that you give to your dog, but the dog sees something else that's coming from the left that's moving at a quick speed, let's say, or whatever, just wasn't necessarily evident a moment ago, that dog will override that command to keep you safe. Can you talk about how that works a little bit?
1: Yeah, what you're describing is what's called within the guide dog world intelligent disobedience. The dog needs to have the confidence to know that sometimes her decisions are better than the person's decisions. And some of the training in that is that the dog learns that she's literally the eyes at the end of the harness for both the person and for herself. And there are a number of techniques in guide dog training that go into that that are described in the book, and I can talk about that more. But let me just give you an example of what that experience looks like, feels like. It's not unusual, you know, to tell a dog forward when you're at a corner and for the dog to just kind of hesitate. Or in Alberta's case, she used to just wrap her body around the front of me and say, no, We're not walking there now. There's a truck coming or something, you know, like that. And obviously I'm, you know, interpreting her body language with human language. But one day we were coming back to my office at the University of South Florida on the St. Petersburg campus. We were coming back from the bank or something, and it was, you know, late afternoon, and it was probably getting to be summer because it was part of the time of year where we pretty much had a tropical shower every afternoon. And so we're walking along, and we came to the last corner. I mean, it was pouring buckets of rain. We came to the last corner before we got to the office, and Alberta just stopped. And I told her forward. She knows where the office is from there. And she said, uh-uh. And she turned left to check out going like around the, you know, crossing the street and crossing a different way, which she'll do if there's an obstacle or something that she thinks makes it not safe. She wouldn't go that way either. And then I realized that I could hear the water rushing down both sides of the street into the rain gutters. And basically Alberta just decided it was not safe to cross the street because of the running, racing water. And I thought, oh, great, now what do we do? And while I was standing there in the rain trying to decide that, she did a U-turn with me and walked me about halfway up the block. We had just come down, turned left, and took me under the cover of a covered garage that, to be honest, I didn't even know was there. And so once we got undercover, she turned, flopped down in a very soggy down, and, you know, said to me, again, with her body language, yeah, we're going to wait it out right here. And I just thought that was incredible what she did. You know, she knew better than to cross the street when it was dangerous. But she also thought, okay, what do we do now? And she decided, before I could come up with a solution of how to get us out of the rain, and it being one of those afternoon tropical showers in Florida, you know, about 5-10 minutes later, you know, the water stopped coming out of the sky, the sun came out, steam started rising from the sidewalk, and we went on to the office. At that point, the water in the street was about a trickle and safe to cross.
0: But that's real problem solving, what you've described.
1: Yeah.
0: So that's partly what I was saying, is that disobeyed, or I guess did the intelligent disobedience with your command, because you thought you were just proceeding the way you normally would to the office. I mean, she had a different idea. But like you say, it wasn't just that it was wet and the water was rushing. She had scoped out a solution to the problem and then essentially suggested it, I guess.
1: Well, and I guess part of what I'm trying to do with this book and is to help people understand that their dogs solve problems too. All right, maybe not at the level that a guide dog does. And in fact, I would say of all of the service dogs, of all of the working dogs, guide dogs are pretty close to unique in that they're praised for disobeying with their person tells them to do.
0: Yeah.
1: And so that, you know, that is an unusual level of problem solving. But, you know, if a dog is stretched out on the couch, your pet dog stretched out on the couch and doesn't belong there, you know, they hear you get up out of your bed and walk down the hall to the kitchen. They're going to hop off the couch before you get there. You know, that's a kind of problem solving. If they want a toy and it's hidden behind a door, they're going to look for ways to get to that toy. Hopefully they'll, you know, push the door open a little bit so that they can just reach behind and get it rather than clawing at the door.
0: Well, this, in my mind, kind of raises a question, but let me let folks know who may have tuned in a bit after the show got started. This is Talking Animals on WNF. I'm Duncan Strauss. If you did just tune in a bit ago, my guest is Denny Elliott, author of the new memoir, Catching Sight, How a Guide Dog Has Helped Me See Myself. And among the sprawling ground it covers, Catching Sight provides a behind-the-scenes view, really, of how guide dogs' schools function, including the way they put together canine-human duos and the training that's often involved after those teams are assembled, and more. If you'd like to ask Denny a question or offer a comment, please call 813-239-9663. Email DJ at WMNF.org or text 813-433-0885. So are there ever instances, Denny, of the intelligent disobedience being sort of on a slippery slope, like the dog decides to override a different command or maybe in a different circumstance and might actually be wrong?
1: That's a good question, because one of the things that we learn at Guiding Eyes for the Blind or at any guide dog school is trust your dog. And the point is that the dog's style of doing things, particularly when they know they're working, as guide dogs do, is not, I don't want to say that not to make mistakes, because I guess everybody makes mistakes, but they have far more attention to their work than people. That's why it's safer to be guided by a guide dog than by a sighted human, because sighted humans forget that they're guiding you. And I've, you know, always had a partner, or a friend that's human run me into a tree or the mirror on the side of a car or something, just because they don't remember it the way that a dog remembers it. And so, I suppose it's possible that sometimes a dog has led me around something that she thought was not safe, that maybe was. But, you know, I mean, it's one of those things that I'd rather her be a little conservative about those choices than take risks. I can think of situations of where I was walking from my home to my office, and my dog knew the way. It's a mile walk from where I lived in Florida to my office at USF St. Pete. And there were times that, you know, she would just stop at a corner, and instead of going straight where we always went, she would cross the street and would lead me down the other side of the street and then cross back over. And if I could find a person, along that little detour, I might say, you know, my guide dog just led me around in a direction that's different from what I expected her to do. Do you see something that was what might be have been in our path if we were on the other side of the street? And there was always something. Oh, yeah, they're unloading a truck into one of those offices, or there's a scaffolding up. And so when I could ask and find out what was going on in the dog's head, I understood better what she had done. So I'm not really aware of times that, you know, that there was no reason for what the dog did.
0: Right.
1: The dog learns in advanced training, to have good reasons for the choices they make.
0: Yeah, well, I'm partly interested in that. I guess I was partly interested, too, when I talk about the slippery slope, was if there was a reason, but, you know, in this instance of intelligent disobedience, is there ever a chance that the dog makes the wrong choice when deviating from what would otherwise be the norm, like leading into your office, for example? But it sounds like, yeah.
1: Well, I have not had the situation of a dog making a dangerous choice. Let me put it that way.
0: Yeah.
1: The dog might make a choice that I never do understand, because there's no one to ask and I can't figure out what was happening in the dog's mind. And that's what they mean at guide dog school. Trust your dog. At some point, that is just what it comes down to. But I have never had an experience of a guiding eyes dog putting me in any danger.
0: Yeah, no, I would think not. And I guess you wouldn't necessarily know if there was something that was suspect in the choice that the dog made, the intelligent disobedience, as long as it all worked out. And sometimes you can ask a bystander, like, why the dog did that, and sometimes you probably can't. But as long as you're safe and the outcome's always good, I guess that's the key thing.
1: Yeah, and it's a partnership. There's a lot of communication that goes on with a guide dog and the human partner, you know, when they're navigating down the street, for example. And it's not obvious. A lot of it's really subtle. You know, the dog nudges me a little to the right, or, you know, pulls me a little bit to the left, and to keep me in line, you know, in terms of where we're heading. You know, I'll tell her forward and, you know, count the number of blocks if that we're crossing, if it's something she doesn't know. If it's a route she knows, like home to the office or office home, or office to the bank or the dean's office, or, you know, the dogs learn a lot of destinations. And so all you have to say is, take me to the library. It's like having a furry GPS. I lost my train of thought there. But one of the things I wanted to say about navigating, about the communication that goes on between the human and the dog, is that it's really distracting when other people do things like say, oh, your dog's so beautiful, what's her name? Or puppy, puppy, puppy, or clicking their fingers, or, you know, all that stuff distracts the dog from doing what she's trying to do. And that's when I said, you know, it was in the early days when somebody asked me Alberta's name and then was just amazed that she, you know, turned her head and responded when the person said her name. The dogs really need to be left alone to do their work.
0: Yeah.
1: And one of the things I learned when I was newly matched to Alberta is I had to learn to keep my mouth shut. That, you know, it was easy for me to just want to tell her what a wonderful dog she was and how good she was doing. And the point is that she kept listening to me and trying to figure out what I was asking for that she wasn't already doing. But when a guide dog is doing her work, you want to just leave the person and the dog alone so that the dog can concentrate on her job.
0: Yeah, it was clear in the book that as a longstanding dog person, you were sort of marveling at what Alberta did, but in particular, Graham Buck, who's sort of wrote the book with you on here and was at the point overseeing the training there, you know, sort of said, you know, you're doing this too much and it's confusing Alberta, which I thought was really interesting, but I think lesson learned.
1: Yeah, and thank you for bringing up Graham. Graham Buck was my collaborator on this book. When I said at the beginning I didn't know I was writing a memoir, I thought I was, I don't know, I guess being a good journalist, that what I did was during COVID, it was really the time to sit and write this book. And I interviewed a couple dozen people from some of the many, many hours and ran everything by Graham. Graham was the assistant director of training at Guiding Eyes for the Blind when I was matched with Alberta, and Graham ran what was called the Action Program, which was an accelerated program, a 10-day program that I was part of at Guiding Eyes. And so I got to know Graham really, really well, and I wanted to write this book, as I said, to help regular people understand what's going on in a guide-dog relationship. And I didn't know even half of that. I learned about that by interviewing Graham, by interviewing Jane Rosenberger, who is head of the breeding program at Guiding Eyes, and so on. And that's how I put together Alberta's journey of how she became a guide dog is through all of those interviews.
0: Well, also too, I mean, Graham Buck seems to have really led a fascinating dog-centric life. Maybe you could just give us a bit more of a thumbnail sketch of him, of how he sort of grew up and what he did for all those years crossing paths with you, but otherwise, I mean, it's always been dogs for him from literally almost day one.
1: Yeah, I love Graham's story. Graham's father, Jim Buck, was known as the first professional dog walker in New York City, in Manhattan. And Alfred Eisenstadt, the famous photographer, did a photo essay of Jim Buck and his packs of dogs that he would walk through Manhattan for I think it was Life magazine. And so Graham grew up in a family of Great Danes, basically. His mom bred and showed Great Danes, and his dad was a professional dog walker. And so from the time that Graham went to school, he was accompanied by a pack of dogs and his dad, you know, walking him to school in the morning. And soon, and you know, once he had the strength and the size and the judgment to be able to walk dogs, he was part of the family business and, you know, would walk up to six dogs at a time and walk many miles a day. And that ultimately prepared him for doing guide dog training, because he was used to walking dogs and used to relating to different dogs and understanding they had different personalities and different styles of doing things. And when he came to work at Guiding Eyes for the Blind, he really had an opportunity to put all of that together.
0: Yeah. What a wealth of expertise just from being so immersed in the lives of dogs. And you really see that he, as you recount in the book, especially in the early days of Alberta, when you would have questions or, again, maybe be praising her too much or whatever, he knew exactly how to make a suggestion or what the issue might be. And he didn't seem to ever waver, because I think he really knew, hey, I know this world. I've been in it all my life, literally, and I know what the dog's doing or not doing, and I know how to help correct it.
1: That's true. On top of it, Graham is a fabulous teacher, and so that helps too.
0: Yeah.
1: He understood that that I was scared, that I felt really vulnerable, that trusting your dog, that was a really big leap for me. And so he found ways to help me feel safe. And that's what a good teacher does.
0: Yeah. I mean, he was just obviously excellent. It's helped you really kind of navigate some of those bumpy first experiences and, critical to have someone that's got that kind of teaching gift and that kind of expertise, again, to draw on to

0: professor of ethics. Also, you make it clear in the book that you grappled with the ethics of concealing your diminishing vision. Can you speak a little bit more about that? Because I think that's really interesting and a distinctive element of the book and your story.
1: Yeah, and I think that that's complicated by the era in which I grew up, in that, I grew up in a time where people with disabilities were not easily accepted into society. And my parents knew from very early days that I was visually limited. And what they taught me to do, along with the help of my big sister, was to focus on my strengths rather than my limitations. And that all sounds terrific, and it was terrific, and it helped me become a successful professional woman. And partly, I think, because I hid my visual limitations as long as I possibly could. I was low vision as a child and became progressively worse in terms of my visual capabilities, and then was told I was legally blind, and things really changed for me at that point. But in my early days, my parents would help me learn to, I would say, express visual niceties. So if they were going out, my mom would, you know, come over to me and say, "How do I look?" And my eyesight has always been like covered with splotches, and I can see color and movement, but
0: even now
1: I can see some color and movement even now.
0: Okay.
1: And I can still read text if it's close enough and big enough, and I can make sense of the fragments and the letters. You know, I mean I've had a long time to deal with limited vision.
0: Yeah.
1: But you know, but even as a child, I was taught to try to say something accurate about what what other people could see. And it took me a long time to realize how different my vision was from normally sighted people. It wasn't until I went to Guiding Eyes for the Blind that I actually ever had a conversation with somebody else who was visually impaired or blind. When I went to Guiding Eyes for the Blind, it's the first time I've ever been in an environment where it was safe to be blind or visually impaired. You could get anywhere around that campus with or without vision.
0: Yeah, that's kind of a huge point for sure. But did you find yourself, when you made a reference earlier, to a different sort of time and generation, I guess? So was a lot of your reluctance to acknowledge this strictly about the attitudes about so-called disabilities, that you felt like, I don't want to be labeled in that way or viewed in that way, and so I'm just going to keep this to myself?
1: I think that as a child and as a young adult, I felt like the choice was either to be identified as a normal person or to be identified as somebody with a disability.
0: Yeah.
1: And I wanted to become a professor. I wanted to do good things. I wanted to help people understand that we all have the power and responsibility to make the world a better place. That's why I became an ethics professor. And so the idea that somebody might judge me because I had limited vision was anathema. I mean, it was just awful. I couldn't even stand the thought of that. And so I hid it so that I knew that I was being judged on the basis of what I could do rather than on somebody's judgment of what I couldn't do.
0: And there's another dynamic in there, which is, of course, an important part of the book is, trying to sort that out against the backdrop of being steeped in the world of ethics. And so I just wonder if you had conversations with yourself along the way, like, well, I am the ethics lady, so I really should be doing X, Y, Z, as opposed to, playing it low key and just trying to keep it as much to myself as I can.
1: Yeah, that's a wonderful point. I always had in the back of my mind as an ethics professor, what do I have a responsibility to tell my students? What do I have a responsibility to tell my colleagues?

0: colleagues. And, people are really, really good at weaseling out of making the best ethical choice. And so I convinced myself in a lot of ways that, it was my problem. If I had to work around visual limitations, that was my deal. I didn't have to involve anybody else, and I didn't owe anybody an explanation. But still, I was teaching ethics, and one of the things that I think is important in teaching ethics is helping students feel safe to take some risk to express what they think and feel, and not expect to get beaten up. I mean, we need to learn in this, I think, world, I think, how to have civil conversations with one another, even when we have disagreements on big issues. So this is what I bring to the classroom. And the only way to teach ethics, I think, is in the first person. One of my books is called Ethics in the First Person, and that's about teaching and learning ethics. And so I needed to be able to, I guess, show some vulnerability. So the first day of class, one of the things that I would say to my students is, I don't see really well. And so it'll be really helpful to me if you sit in the same place that you are now every week when you come in. And if for the first couple of weeks when you talk, and we do a lot of talking in my classes, when you talk, state your name first and then talk. And that way we'll all get to know each other's names. I mean, there are advantages for all of us, not just for somebody who can't see. And I also told them that, if you've got something to say, make some noise. I said, if you raise your hand, it might be that I'm just ignoring you, but probably not. I won't know for sure that you want to make a comment unless you make a noise.
1: Yeah, well, it sounds like that worked really well, and people did respond, and sounds like there was a lot of exciting conversations in those classrooms.
0: Yes.
1: And it also sounds like we need to see if you don't mind going door to door across the country and also cultivating more civil exchanges between people who might have different attitudes and ideas about things.
0: I agree. And I think that we can learn a lot about our relationships with other people by thinking about our relationships with non-human animals, dogs in particular, because that's what I'm most familiar with. But, if I praise my dog for what she's doing well, if I notice her good parts, then we're going to have a better relationship than if I'm critical or, pointing out everything she's doing wrong. And I do have to admit that when a guide dog goes off harness, they become a dog. And so, house manners and how we live together, that's a matter of negotiation and boundaries and everything else. But, our relationships with our dog friends, I think, tend to be a lot less complicated than how we perceive our relationships with other people. And I think that trying to approach other people with positivity and affirmation and appreciation, as we do our dogs, can make the world a much better place.
1: Well, as you're kind of indicating now, you're clearly a longtime dog person. So, talk a little bit about the dogs in your life before you met guide dog Alberta, which I think seems like a pretty pivotal moment in that path.
0: Yeah, well, I had a dog friend named Marty when I was a very small child. In fact, he appointed himself my caregiver when I was brought home from the hospital after being born, after some time in the hospital, because my birth was complicated. But once I came home, Marty just was there for me. And he was there for me. I'm told that when I was in my crib, when I was starting to wake up, before I'd even cry, he'd go race and find my mom and bring her, and tell her that I was waking up. And so I rarely cried as a baby, I'm told. And Marty, I took naps on top of him when I was a little kid. And when I started walking, which I did next to Marty, holding on to Marty, he learned to lead me around obstacles that I couldn't see and that I didn't realize that other people could see at the time. And so if I were, you know, in one room and my mom called me, Marty would come to my side and I would twist his fur in my fingers and he'd take me to my mom. So that probably has a whole lot to do with why I decided, as soon as I was told that I was legally blind, why I decided that a guide dog really was a solution for me.
1: Yeah, you had childhood guide dog experiences in a sense with Marty.
0: Right. Yeah, because, I mean, it was just, you know, it natural. I mean, I kind of thought he was my big brother. He died when I was in first grade, and that was, of course, really traumatic for me. And I not really got in trouble, but I did tell the nun, I was at a Catholic school, the nun who taught my, who taught there, actually the principal I was talking to at the time, because I was crying. And I said, my big brother died. And that was the only way I knew to express my relationship with Marty. And that was a very special dog for me. And when I realized that I was legally blind, and I keep talking about realized, being told that, I don't think that one is diagnosed legally blind. I think it's just a description. There's lots of diagnostic reasons that one becomes legally blind. So when I found out I was legally blind, I had a 6-month-old golden retriever who I had bought to do agility competition with. I loved dog sports as a young adult. And Oriel, this particular puppy, I was training her to do agility, and after a few classes, it became clear that it wasn't safe. I was tripping over the equipment, and the instructor told me that Oriel was hesitating because she was worried about me rather than concentrating on her part of being an agility team and jumping, you know, going through the jumps and through the tunnels and such. And so I took her out of agility training and then found out I was legally blind and then thought, maybe Oriel could be trained to lead me around obstacles and stop at elevation changes, which is really all I thought that a guide dog did at that point. Mm-hmm. And I found a trainer who actually was involved in training service dogs for people with mobility disabilities, people who used wheelchairs and had service dogs who picked things up for them or helped them, you know, in other ways based on those disabilities. And I asked Travis, as he's called in the book, if he could help me train Oriel to lead me around obstacles and be a guide dog for me. And he did. And that worked kind of for a while. But then when I went to Guiding Eyes for the Blind, I learned that a guide dog is so much more than a dog that's task trained to walk around obstacles or stop at curbs.
1: Really interesting, for sure. So, Danny, we're sort of nearing the end of our time. Let us let folks know one more time. This is Talking Animals on WNF. I'm Duncan Strauss. I'm speaking with Danny Elliott, author of the new memoir, Catching Sight, How a Guide Dog Helped Me See Myself. And in our last moment or two, but if you have a question or comment for Danny, you can call 813-239-9663, email dj@wmnf.org, or text 813-433-0885. So this might not be fair because I probably didn't leave enough time to really address this, but how would you respond to those who question the need, what seems like a strict need to breed guide dogs? Typically, it's part of an argument made about the, you know, like you have to know their history and their genetic makeup to pair them with people and to count on them not having any kind of behavioral or other issues at some point that would endanger those that they're matched with to guide. But it's complicated just because there's also often a counter argument made about all the shelter rescue dogs that need homes, and couldn't some of those, at least in some cases, be trained as guide dogs or other service dogs in some cases?
0: Well, I know that there are some shelter dogs who have been trained to be hearing dogs, hearing alert dogs.
1: Yeah.
0: And they do really well with that. Now, in terms of why one dog makes a good hearing dog and one dog makes a good guide dog is a little deeper in the genetics than I can go. However, with a guide dog, the best schools, I'm thinking the Seeing Eye, which is the first guide dog school in America, Dogs Inc., which is right around the corner from you in Bradenton, Sarasota.
1: Yeah.
0: And Guiding Eyes for the Blind, these schools have been purpose breeding their dogs for decades. I know Guiding Eyes for the Blind is at 70, 75 years now of breeding. And it's not just a matter of getting the right temperament. And by the way, it's a lot of dogs that are born in guide dog litters don't make it as guide dogs. They don't have the confidence that they need to make decisions on their own. And those dogs can be really good service dogs for people who can tell the dog what they need. But with a guide dog, this intelligent disobedience takes a very special kind of temperament. There has to be a really good match between the dog and the human. And the other thing is that purpose-bred guide dogs don't get ear infections. They don't have hip dysplasia. They don't have the kinds of issues that would make that physical work of walking many miles, sometimes every day, difficult. And, you know, an ear infection may not sound like a big deal, but if you can't see the dropper and you can't see the ear canal, it can be pretty difficult to get the drops in the right place.
1: Yeah. Yeah, that was an interesting point that I hadn't really thought about in the book until, you know, you noted it, that the difficulty of someone who's lacking vision or totally blind trying to put drops in that ear, it's quite a struggle. So, but okay, well, that's interesting. I just thought that it's always important to get somebody's perspective on that, because it almost always comes up when we talk about guide dogs, service dogs, other dogs. And at another time when we have more time, we'll talk about just the whole frustration of people who purchase vests and pass their dogs off as service dogs.
0: Oh, yeah. that's a whole different discussion. You're right.
1: But we have reached the end of our time today. So this has been speaking with Denny Elliott. Her new book is Catching Sight, How a Guide Dog Helped Me See Myself, and available pretty much, I'm confident, wherever you get your books. So really enjoyed speaking with you, Denny, and I really enjoyed the book. Good luck, and thanks again.
0: Well, Duncan, thank you so much, and thank you for what you are doing with your program. It's fascinating, and there's so much to talk about when we're talking about our relationships with non-human animals and how well they do without us.
1: For sure. All right, thanks again. Take care.
0: Bye.
1: Bye-bye now. In a moment, I'll speak with Dr. Carol Osborne, a veterinarian who will offer some tips on how to keep your pets safe and relaxed as a prelude to the 4th of July weekend. We'll get to that in just one moment. First, we're going to step into the comedy corner with a piece connected to my conversation with Denny Elliott. This is a piece called Fake Service Dogs, appropriately enough, by Tom Popp in today's comedy corner on Talking Animals on WNF.
2: Service dogs, you see these creeps? There's real service dogs that help real people. Then a girl shows up with a Pekingese sticking out of a Hello Kitty handbag and acts like it's working. And how little do you have to think of yourself to scam a certificate and show it at the gate? I have to have this puppy with me on this flight or I'm gonna lose my marbles. Oh, by all means, welcome aboard. What could possibly go wrong with your crazy ass? At 40,000 feet. I got on a flight the end of last year. There was a woman next to me. I'm not making any of this up. Middle seat. She turned to me. She had a chihuahua in a baby Bjorn. I swear to head, penis, legs and dog arms. The look of humiliation in this animal's face. He was just like, I apologize. We normally walk. We've been walking up till now. I'm going to have to get pants. This is upsetting. I can't reach.
1: That was Tom Papa in today's Comedy Corner with a piece called Fake Service Dogs, taken from his album Human Mule. Now it's time to talk with Dr. Carol Osborne, a veterinarian who's going to help us with our pets as we prepare for the 4th of July weekend. Welcome, Dr. Osborne, to Talking Animals on WNF. Good morning, Dr.
3: Osborne. Thanks so much for having me.
1: I'm sorry?
3: Thanks for having me.
1: Oh, absolutely. Delighted to get your help, and it's always a tough time. Unfortunately, the days, not just 4th of July, but usually, at least where we live, the days before and after 4th of July are often upsetting and stressful for our pets. So you have some tips to help mitigate this. What would you say is kind of the tip number one in terms of priority?
3: Right now, depending on where you live, it's pretty hot. I'm here in Ohio, and we're up to 95 degrees so far. So protecting your pet from getting overheated, it is a big deal. A lot of pet owners don't realize that dogs, unlike you and I, Duncan, can't sweat. The only way they can lose heat is to open mouth pants. So if you see your dog breathing quickly, panting, the tongue hanging out of the mouth, it's probably time to bring them inside where it's air conditioned, especially if you have a dog with a pushed-in face, these brachiocephalic breeds, you know, Frenchies, pugs, Bostons, boxers, they don't breathe as well as a normal dog just by virtue of the breed. So in this kind of weather, walk your pet, you know, before 7 in the morning, after the sun sets, maybe 8 o'clock at night. Keep them indoors where it's cool during the day. Remember, if it's too hot for you to walk outside barefoot, it probably is a little too hot for your pet. You know, asphalt, artificial turf, even sand, it gets super hot, and it can burn your pet's foot pads. So that's another factor to keep in mind.
1: For sure. And I guess fireworks are, for many animals, are the most overtly challenging aspect of the 4th of July. How do we offset that noise and, you know, what can we do to mitigate that?
3: You know, lots of things. First of all, you know, you and I might enjoy fireworks, but most pets don't.
1: Yeah.
3: So leave your pet at home. You can make a little safe spot, a little happy place. Some of your pet's, you know, favorite toys and shoes. Close the windows, close the shades. You can turn on some nice soft music. You know, the internet even has channels that play music specifically for your pet. You can put a couple of cotton balls in the ears, again, to muffle sound. Just, you know, remember to take them back out when it's over.
1: Do you find most animals are pretty reasonable about the cotton balls being put in the ears, or some struggle with it?
3: I find that most dogs are very reasonable.
1: Okay, great.
3: For some dogs, you know, pressure, they've got these thunder shirts or these little vests that you can, you know, put on a pup, kind of like swaddling an infant. It just, gives a gentle kind of a constant pressure, like, you know, to a mother holding a child that can potentially help with an anxious pet.
1: Yeah.
3: You know, there's some different supplements. Bach 5 flower remedy is a natural over-the-counter homeopathic mixture of flowers. You can put a few drops in your pet's mouth. You can mix it into the food and the water, or you could rub it into the inner hairless part of the ear. That's a acupressure point. You know, it'll calm them down a little bit, kind of like having a little glass of wine. For you or I, if you will.
1: All right, that sounds fair enough. A glass of wine, homeopathic sort of calming remedy, it sounds like, does the trick. So in our last moment here, Dr. Osborne, is there an overall message of caution or preparation we can keep in mind as we approach the 4th?
3: Yeah, just remember, it's a stressful holiday. So try to keep your routine, your pet's routine, as close to normal as possible. Make sure he's got a properly fitting leash and collar. Hopefully he's microchipped so you don't end up losing your pet if they get scared because of, you know, the loud noises, et cetera. If you're going to a barbecue and you've got a chow hound, again, keep the food and the water and the treats to normal. Those spreads will end you right up in the pet ER. If you're going to someplace with fresh water, be aware of the blue-green algae, lakes, ponds, and rivers can make your pet super sick. And never, ever, ever leave your pet in a parked car. The temperature can reach over 100 degrees in less than 10 minutes. Last year, over 150 dogs died in parked cars. So far, about 16 this year.
1: Again,
3: leave your pet at home.
1: Yeah.
3: Never, ever, ever leave your pet in a parked car.
1: All right. Well, thank you so much. This has been Dr. Carol Osborne. We appreciate your tips, and let's all have a sane and safe 4th. Thank you so much.
3: Thank you.
1: Coming up on WNF, it's The Conversation with Mario Nunez and Joaquin Carter. After that, it's The Scoop, and then we shift back to music, all coming up here on WNF Tampa. We'll see you next Wednesday on Talking Animals on WNF. Thanks so much.
4: Live from NPR News, I'm Lakshmi Singh. President Trump's defending his latest financial disclosures showing that he made more than $1 billion in crypto earnings last year. NPR's Danielle Kurtzleben reports the document shows the president has a vast array of income streams.
5: The cryptocurrency earnings include more than $500 million related to World Liberty Financial, the crypto business founded in part by Trump and his sons. It also includes more than $600 million from a company that set up a meme coin related to his inauguration. The form shows the large sums Trump took in related to properties bearing his name. He took in more than $50 million from both his golf course in Scotland and his golf course near Washington, D.C., for example. Trump products also brought in money. He took in $4.7 million from Trump watches. The president's financial disclosure document totals 927 pages. In comparison, President Biden's 2020 disclosure form was 11 pages long. Danielle Kurtzleben, NPR News, The White House.
4: Oman, which borders the Strait of Hormuz, says it is not in favor of ships paying tolls to pass through the waterway, but is open to maritime service fees being paid voluntarily. The shipping route was free and open to more than 100 vessels a day before the U.S. and Israel went to war with Iran in late February. NPR's Aya Batrawi reports.
6: Oman, long a neutral mediator between the U.S. and Iran, says imposing tolls on ships that want to transit the Strait of Hormuz is internationally prohibited. That's in line with the positions of the U.S. and Gulf Arab states. But Omani Foreign Minister Badr al-Busaidi told France's public Arabic radio channel, Monte Carlo Dawlia, his country does not rule out the possibility of discussing voluntary maritime services with companies in order to enhance navigational safety and emergency preparation. He compared it to systems in place in the Straits of Malacca and Singapore. Iran says sovereignty over the Strait of Hormuz lies with Iran and Oman, and that the interim peace deal with the U.S. only waives service charges in the Strait for 60 days. Aya Beltrawi, NPR News, Dubai.
4: It is shaping up to be a brutal 4th of July for tens of millions of people across the United States. A heat wave is spreading from the Midwest to the East Coast. New York could see its hottest holiday in more than a decade, reporter Steve Kastenbaum explains.
7: With temperatures expected near or above 100 degrees over the next few days, Mayor Zoran Mamdani put the city's heat emergency plan into effect.
8: If the forecast holds, this could be the hottest 4th of July since 2010.
7: The dangerous heat comes at a busy time in New York with World Cup crowds here, dozens of tall ships parading in Sail 250 on Friday and Saturday, and the 4th of July fireworks show, which usually draws millions of people.
8: It is of immense concern, given that too often the heat is something that is underestimated.
7: The city is opening dozens of cooling centers and setting up drinking water stations. The mayor urged New Yorkers to look out for folks who seem like they're struggling in the heat. For NPR News, I'm Steve Kastenbaum in New York.
4: This is NPR News. There's an uptick in black bear encounters in Tennessee. State wildlife officials are reporting more incidents of the bears breaking into cars and shattering house windows. Caroline Eggers of member station WPLN reports extreme weather has a lot to do with it.
9: The Great Smoky Mountains National Park has been in some level of drought since November. It's one factor affected by the warming climate that scientists say pushes bears towards human sources of food. This year, Tennessee wildlife biologist Janelle Musser says the state has received more than 800 calls about bears.
10: I think we have seen really high levels, especially this year, of some extreme human bear conflict, stuff that we really honestly haven't even seen in the past.
9: What's really unusual is how often these bears have broken car windows or opened cabin doors. For NPR News, I'm Caroline Eggers in Gatlinburg.
4: California has a new law addressing food. KCLU's Lance Orozco reports.
11: How do you know when the food you buy is no longer safe to use? Some labels say sell by, but people sometimes mistake that for an expiration date and throw out food that's still good. The result is a lot of waste. Recycling experts say more than 2 billion meals in California alone are thrown out annually. Under California's new law, packages can no longer have sell-by dates. They have to say best if used by to show peak freshness and use by. That's when a product is no longer safe to eat. The law's author says this could be a model for national legislation, but it took multiple tries with the food industry to get the state rule passed. For NPR News, I'm Lance Orozco in Thousand Oaks, California.
4: It's NPR.
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13: 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Hosted by Mario Nunez and Joe King Carter. And Joe King Carter. This is the time of day when I say, hi, everybody. Welcome to this WMNF 88.5, your community radio station, that little radio station that could and continues to do so. I'm your host, Mario Nunez. As always, I'm seated alongside my broadcast partner, Joe King Carter, who's stealing my notes. I can't afford to have him steal my notes. I must have my cheat sheet. Joey, tell everybody how you're doing this week.
14: I am stunning. How are you?
13: Joey, you always say stunning, and you know, people just don't understand what that means. And neither do I, Joey, so help us out. What does stunning mean?
14: Your entire reality exists in your head. Control your reality, and you control your head, and you control the reality.
13: I love that.
14: So, guess what? I'm stunning.
13: Joey, you are stunning.
14: But if you remember,
13: go ahead.
14: On last week's episode of Petticoat Junction, Uncle Joe broke his arm.
13: Hey, and there's Uncle Joe. He's moving kind of slow at the junction.
14: And now he's moving really slow.
13: Yeah. So we'll go ahead and let everybody in.
14: So I'm stunning with a slow movement.
13: We'll let everybody in on a little secret. Joey's been nursing a fractured, I don't know if it was the ulna or the radius. They didn't tell us specifically.
14: It was the head of the radius.
13: Head of the radius. Like head of the class, but yes. In this case, head of the radius.
14: Yeah.
13: Joe had a little slip and fall.
14: Yeah.
13: But he's on the mend, and he's in good voice. Right, Joe?
14: I think so. Thank you, sir.
13: Well, Joey, I got to believe that...
14: I'm ready and excited.
13: I am, too. We're going to have a great show today. The energy
14: is
13: good in the building. I'm looking at our guest, and I feel so bad because the headphones that she's wearing are just not working for her today. But I'm going to step over there in a second and find the alternate pair of headphones.
14: We'll fix it.
13: We can't have you go like that the whole show, Madeline.
14: No,
15: I'm fine.
13: But so in catching up, real quick, for everybody that's just tuning in, this is The Conversation. We are here every Wednesday. We take you through your midday hump day, hump hour on Wednesday, so that after this show, here's what you know. We are racing towards the weekend because this is the pinnacle of the peak of the midweek, and after this show, it's all downhill. But we also have to consider that we're in the middle of a World Cup, y'all. Hey, Joey, World Cup football.
14: The World Cup.
13: Yeah, the World Cup.
14: Yeah.
13: La Mundial. La Copa Mundial, as they would say in certain
14: neighborhoods. It's not the Martian Cup or the Venetian Cup. It is Earth's World Cup.
13: I love that. And the USA is playing this evening, so everybody positive vibes. positive vibes. It's been a topsy-turvy knockout round so far. Some of the bigger teams, Germany and the Netherlands, comes to mind. They have been eliminated already by lesser foes. We get to penalty kicks. I know this is shop talk, but last week, who did we have on the show with us?
14: Well, we had two world-famous rowdies.
13: That's right. Eddie Austin and Farouk. Qureshi.
14: Qureshi.
13: So we are in full soccer mode, soccer. And we'll talk to our guest today and see if maybe she has a little story to tell about football or soccer as we know it in this country. And Joey, this would be a great time to tack on over there and talk to our guest. Why don't you do the introduction?
14: Absolutely. So I'm so excited. We have with us today Madeline Robinson. And Madeline is the director of Wheelchairs for Kids. Am I correct, Madeline?
15: You got it right. Thank
14: welcome,
15: you so much.
14: Welcome.
15: Thank you for having us.
14: Absolutely. So what we're going to do first, because we always do this, is we're going to talk about you a little bit. We're going to talk about you a little bit before we get to the reason you are here. And what I am doing currently is stretching. Because
13: you don't have to say that, Joe.
14: Mario is changing her headphones out. There we go.
13: Don't know no, that, hey, Joe. You know, what I'm doing here is changing my underwear.
14: I'm an intimate,
13: people don't know that.
14: I'm an intimate revealer. I say tell the truth. That's what my mama said.
13: Oh, my, Joey.
14: So,
13: okay, we're back. She's got a proper
14: headphones. Are we doing okay,
13: yes,
14: Madeline?
15: I'm doing fine. Yeah. Thank you so much.
13: Excellent.
15: This is much better.
14: So what we do is before we get to maybe the reasons that you might have wanted to be here,
13: yes,
14: is we're going to talk a little bit about you as a person and your narrative and where you came from. So where did you grow up?
15: Oh, gosh. I grew up in Montreal, Canada.
14: Montreal, Canada.
13: Montreal.
15: Yep.
14: Yeah.
13: Montreal.
14: And I love Canadians. I was raised by a Canadian.
13: We love Canadians.
14: We love Canadians. So Montreal, really?
13: Mm-hmm. Montreal.
14: Family, siblings?
13: French-Canadian.
15: Yep, I've got a brother and a sister. My brother lives in Australia. My sister lives in Florida.
13: How cool.
14: Wow. Wow, world travelers. And
13: Aussie, as they say.
14: And oy. What part of Montreal? Were you in the city or were you out in the burbs?
15: I was out in the suburbs. I was about 20 miles south of Montreal.
14: Oh, cool. Very good.
15: A little town called Beloeil.
14: Beloeil.
15: Yeah.
13: Mm-hmm. Just ask Madeline to pronounce out and about. Go ahead.
15: Out and about.
13: I had a sixth grade teacher in our core group of teachers in sixth grade, Joey.
14: Yes.
13: And, you know, when you don't have the experience of travel and you don't know what's going on,
14: yes,
13: it's comical, it's funny, it's cute when your teacher tells to you, oot in a boot. We're going oot in a boot
14: oot
13: today.
14: In a boot.
13: Yeah, I don't absolutely. Know, what are you saying that for like that? And then little by little, he shared with us his Canadian roots. We love our
14: yes.
13: Canadians.
14: Yeah.
15: I don't even hear myself when I say out and about.
13: No, it's washed out a little bit,
15: okay,
13: Madeline.
15: Good,
13: it
15: good.
13: Has. It has. Yeah. I laid it on thick there with the oot and a boot, but
14: yeah.
13: Anyway.
14: And what was the town again?
13: What was that like?
15: Beloeil.
14: Beloeil. What was Beloeil like growing up?
15: It was just a small town on the river. It was beautiful. We actually lived on the river road, so we had a river, and we had a beautiful mountain across the way.
13: So a lot of pretty things to look at while you were growing up.
15: Yes.
13: Whilst you were growing up.
14: Picturesque. And and then you're growing up in this community, and in school, what kind of a little girl was Madeline?
13: Yeah.
15: Troublemaker.
13: Capricious. Uh-oh. Capricious.
14: Let's talk about the troublemaker.
13: Always laughing and having fun.
14: Yeah.
15: I enjoyed school. I had great friends, great teachers.
14: Oh, cool.
15: Great teachers. And we were all really community involved. My mother was the organist for the children's choir at church, and she encouraged us to get involved in giving back. So I've been doing that my entire life.
14: Wow, that's
15: yeah.
14: wonderful. Very good. And then in high school, let's move up into high school. You become what? Are you a socialite?
13: You
14: are
13: zip
14: you a popular
13: right on past
14: kid?
13: Junior high, Joey.
14: Well, junior high, high school.
13: Or when she learned to ride a bike or ice skate, or did she have a snowmobile? Come on.
15: I did have a snowmobile.
13: Yeah,
14: of course you did.
15: And I had a mean brother who used to tie me to a toboggan.
13: Wait a minute.
15: Attach it to the snowmobile and go over jumps.
13: Has the statute of limitations expired on any of that? Madeline, that sounds kind of rough.
15: So.
14: Yeah.
15: We were rough.
14: Yeah.
15: I was always in a tree.
14: Oh, really?
13: Nice.
15: Always outside.
14: I see. And so, and what were you like in junior high and high? What was that? What was happening?
13: Still making friends.
14: I mean, just
13: still having fun.
15: Just
14: were you a shy kid or a popular kid?
13: Did you write for the newspaper?
14: Kind of the two categories we have.
13: True that.
15: I wasn't shy.
14: Yeah.
15: But I wouldn't put myself in like the popular kids.
14: Ah. I see. You got by.
15: I got by.
14: Socially.
15: Yeah.
14: Yeah. And then what happens as you begin to graduate and start thinking about your future?
15: Well, I graduated. I actually went to school for computers and kind of just dropped that on the side. Then I wanted to be a physical therapist, but I ended up being a travel agent. I moved down to Florida when I was 21.
14: Wow.
15: And went to travel agent school. I was a travel agent for 18 years.
14: Is this alone you moved down?
15: No, my parents retired down here.
14: Okay.
15: And when you live in northern Canada and
14: you've had enough,
15: have a chance to come to Florida,
14: it's
15: you go.
14: Yeah, you go. Right, right. And do you ever, and I'm curious because as a native Floridian, I look at living in the snow as horrific. I mean, I can't say it any other way, but.
13: We don't know any different, Joey.
14: But we don't know any. I understand that, but I'm just saying, I'm giving you my personal feeling.
13: We should be kind.
14: I see it as horrific.
15: I love snow 1 week a year.
14: Yeah, there you go. Okay. So everybody who, when I say that to people, they all agree with me that it's horrific, and they're okay with that. So let me ask you this. Do you ever miss that? No.
15: No.
14: No, not at all.
13: She had enough.
14: Yeah,
15: I've been here for, 47 years, so.
14: Wow.
15: Yeah.
14: Yeah, okay. And so now we are in Florida with our parents, and what happens next?
15: I become a travel agent. I'm a travel agent for 18 years.
13: How'd that work out for you?
15: I loved it. You know,
13: did you take advantage of the perks and the privileges? Where'd you go?
15: Absolutely.
13: I'm curious. As a former flight attendant, I'm curious.
15: Oh, really?
13: Yeah.
15: I've been to 47 countries, 52 cruises. So, yeah.
14: Wow.
13: She took full advantage, y'all.
15: Absolutely. I was actually a tour guide for a while, so I would take people around Europe and pretend I knew what I was doing.
13: With the little flag and everything?
15: Oh, yeah, I had a flag.
13: Oh, nice,
15: yeah.
13: Nice. We love that flag.
14: That's nice. And of those travels, give us some high points. Top two or three favorite countries to visit?
13: Good question.
15: See, I hate that question.
13: It's like asking which of your favorite children.
14: Because they were all great.
13: They were all spectacular.
15: They all had their, I would say, if I had to name my favorite trip of all time, it would be South Africa and seeing all the animals. I love animals.
14: Mm-hmm.
15: So
14: mm-hmm.
15: I'd say South Africa is one of my favorites. Australia was beautiful, and the Alpine countries.
14: Oh, okay.
15: There you go.
13: That's a nice mix.
14: That makes sense. And in Australia, everything's trying to kill you, I understand. I mean, it's a lot of...
13: Joey has a thing with scorpions and spiders and snakes and vipers.
15: We have that here, too.
13: Of course. Yeah. Remind him of that, Madeline.
15: We have alligators.
14: Did you go out?
13: Thank you.
14: Did you go out into the countryside in Australia?
15: Yeah. We went out to Ayers Rock.
14: Did you walk about?
15: We did walk about, yeah.
14: Oh. Yeah, there you go.
13: Joey. Right.
14: There you go.
13: I didn't know you spoke Australian.
14: Oh, yes, I know it a little bit. So, so now.
13: Ask her, Joey. Ask her. Did you sample the Vegemite sandwich?
15: I did not.
13: Because it's pretty awful from what I understand.
15: That's what I've heard, and I did not.
14: Yeah, it's kind of like I've had it. It's
13: not good.
14: It's like some kind of weird wheat paste on bread. I mean, it's just not. Peanut butter is 1,000 times better.
15: I would imagine. I've heard really bad things, and
13: but again, if you don't know any different, and it's traditional, and it's what you eat all the time, you get used to the smell and the taste.
14: And I think
13: moving on, Joey,
14: it's probably a high source of protein and all that stuff.
13: No doubt.
14: Yeah. Okay.
13: Who would come up with something like that if it wasn't at least good for you?
14: If
13: not palatable.
14: That's right. Vegemite sandwich. Men at work.
13: Thank you, Joey. That's where I was going.
14: There you go.
13: That's where I was going.
14: So
15: always thought, they were saying a bit of my sandwich.
14: A bit of my sandwich.
15: And then I realized, oh, no, it's Vegemite.
14: A Vegemite sandwich is very good. So in those years as a travel agent, what about experiences being a travel agent and not just traveling?
13: Yeah.
14: Is there a moment in there where you had something unusual happen or interesting or maybe not?
13: Meet any celebrities?
15: Oh.
13: Did you book any trips for any groups? You know what I mean? That were like particularly on your memorable ones.
15: For traveling? I had really great people that would travel with me. I used to do group travel and take them across, Europe or wherever we were going.
14: Mm-hmm.
15: And I had a few that would only travel with me.
14: Nice.
15: And it was like a family. I enjoyed taking the groups out. I just thought it was always great. Mm-hmm. You know, I had a couple of ugly Americans, shall we say, but for the most part, they were great groups to travel with.
13: Well behaved and had fun.
15: Yep.
13: That's good, Joey. You're a tour guide, Joey.
14: You
13: know what that's like being a tour guide.
14: Yeah, I do tours in Ybor City. But it's a lot more, obviously, focused and limited on the history of Ybor and Ybor City. But I get that you can, it's a fun way to meet people. I almost never have had anybody on my tour that I didn't like as a person.
15: I agree. Absolutely. 100%.
14: It's interesting, isn't it? Yeah.
15: I think people who are traveling are looking for good experiences and they're in a good mood. They're on vacation.
14: That's here, it. Here, here. Yeah. And in some weird way, maybe bad people don't take tours. I don't know. I'm not sure what it is, but
13: unhappy people, not bad people, Joey.
14: Not bad people, but
13: there might be some bad people that are happy in your tours.
14: Those evil people don't take tours.
13: Might not want to do the tour.
14: Yeah. So, and so now, why do we come to the end of being a tour guide? What happens there, and a travel agent?
15: Well, I was. Are you familiar with JCs from back in the day?
14: Yes, yeah, of course. Indeed.
15: All right. I was a JC, and I always liked the community service and that type of thing. Mm-hmm. And so I was recruiting and I was going into businesses and asking people if they wanted to have their employees sign up as JCs. And I walked into the a charity and they offered me a job and they just thought I had a great personality. I didn't even apply. And so I went home and I asked my husband, what do you think about me cutting my salary in half?
13: Ouch. That's a hard way to start a conversation.
15: He said, to do what I really want to do. I had the best husband. He was amazing. He believed in me 100%. Uh-huh. And whatever I believed in or I wanted to do, he was 100% behind me.
14: Oh, wow. That's great.
15: I was
14: that's
15: very, great. Very fortunate. He was the best.
14: So before we talk about the JCs, we did not talk about your marriage. When did you get married?
15: I got married in 1983. Mm-hmm. We were married for 41 years, and he passed away 2 years ago.
13: He just celebrated a birthday yesterday.
15: Yes, he did.
13: We saw that. Yes. I saw that on social media.
15: Yep. He was a great man.
13: Eugene, correct?
15: No, Lonnie.
13: Lonnie. Okay, I'm sorry, Lonnie.
15: He let me get away with anything I wanted to do. So, he was.
14: That sounds like love to me.
15: It was.
13: Now, where was Lonnie from? Where was Lonnie from?
15: Ohio.
13: Okay.
15: He would say Ohio.
13: Ohio.
15: Ohio.
14: Yeah. Okay, that's all right, Lonnie. So he supported everything you wanted to do, including being employed by the JCs at half the salary.
15: JCs is the organization I joined. It was community leadership through community involvement.
14: Okay.
15: So that's how I learned everything to do well in nonprofit.
13: That was the shift, right? You had to
15: JCs
13: go through that.
15: JCs were my college.
13: Apprentice. Yeah, there, yeah, you go. Gotcha. Apprenticeship.
14: Right. Yeah. Well, you know, it's interesting now, if we can back up a little bit, when you were being a travel agent and a tour guide, really what that is service. You're providing a service, right? I mean, that's what it is. You're not selling. You're not selling hammers. You're providing a service. Well, you're selling, but you're still providing a service.
15: Yes.
14: And that service must be satisfactory and must work. And so it seems to me that people that are in the service industry, as was Mario, are people that can very easily slide over into helping other people. What most nonprofits are doing. What would you think of that?
15: I've never thought of it that way, but sure.
14: That's how I see it. Yeah. I see it a lot.
13: You know, some people are go-getters, Joey.
14: Right.
13: People like us, and I put you in this category as well. We're go-givers. Right?
14: That's good.
13: So that's what we do. We're just constantly looking for opportunities to help others and give of our time, if not our money and our service. And that's one thing that, you know, even though we were traveling as flight attendants, we were serving quite literally and figuratively, right? So, you know, serving meals, serving beverages,
14: right.
13: Serving safety, serving first aid, we were serving.
14: Correct.
13: So I think people that gravitate towards nonprofits, they have that in their hearts and it works for them.
14: Yeah, it's a different sensibility that apparently comes to some and not to others, and that's okay, right? I mean, it's sort of like in our system, which is, it creates a situation where you must chase a dollar to survive.
13: Yeah, so either you're a capitalist and you want to maximize that,
14: but if you're,
13: or you're an empath and you want
14: to... If you're someone who wants to work and help others, the dollar is always present, but it's not
13: the priority.
14: Important. That's the way I see it, yeah. So
15: there's other ways to get paid.
14: So this organization then had a name that was the name you just quoted?
15: No, I was in the JCs, right?
14: Yeah. Mm-hmm.
15: And I was recruiting members for the JCs, which was a volunteer organization.
14: Right.
15: And they offered me a job, and so I became a wish granter and did that for 12 years.
14: A wish granter?
15: Mm-hmm. So that's kids with life-threatening illnesses.
13: Right. Make-A-Wish Foundation.
15: Very similar.
13: Similar to that.
15: So mm-hmm. Basically what you would do is whatever their wish was, whether it was meeting a celebrity, going on a trip, whatever it might be, mm-hmm. our job was to make that wish come true. It's all about memories.
14: Oh, and that's the way it should so be. Marvelous.
13: Of course.
15: But we would get requests for wheelchairs. We'd get requests for home modifications.
14: Sure.
15: And we couldn't do that because that's not their mission. Their mission is memories. So
14: interesting.
15: I used to complain about it all the time. Mm-hmm. And one day my husband just said, you know, you're complaining about this all the time. Quit your job and
13: pursue that mission.
15: Pursue it. So
14: grant the wishes you want to grant.
15: Right. Yeah.
14: That's great.
13: Which is fabulous, really.
15: Right. So it's granting their needs. So basically what we ended up doing was I ended up moving into the spare bedroom and started Wheelchairs for Kids.
14: Really? And what year was that?
15: That was 2011.
14: Wow. Wow.
15: Yep, we're 15 years old.
14: Wow.
13: Congratulations.
15: I know.
14: And I have worked in this field some myself, and I worked with adults with disabilities. The process of coming by adaptive equipment in wheelchairs is an interesting process, isn't it? I mean, it's not always what people think it is, I think. And some people have Medicare or Medicaid, I should say, most likely. But your organization is fulfilling a need. Why was that need there, or was there anyone else trying to fulfill that at the time?
15: There's not a lot of organizations that do what we do.
14: Mm-hmm.
15: And we have several programs. It's not just the equipment and so forth. So our first program is called Let's Roll. And that's all
14: Let's
15: about,
14: Roll.
15: Let's Roll.
13: Where did we hear that phrase before? Came to us via 9/11.
15: Yes, that's it right. did. Yes, and that's right. It always stuck with me. And I thought that I wanted to kind of honor
13: Gets your attention, absolutely.
15: And I always thought that was a really touching story about Flight 93 and all.
13: 100%.
15: And so I kept with that. And so Let's Roll is all about mobility and accessibility.
14: Mm-hmm.
15: So through that program, we provide wheelchairs, home modifications, vehicle modifications, and other equipment. And there's never a charge to the families for any of the things that we do.
14: That's amazing. That's amazing.
13: Can we ring a bell for that, Joanne?
14: Yeah, absolutely.
13: Thank you.
14: Talk a little bit about what happens to people when they are in need of those kinds of equipments and it's not available to them.
15: Well, what a lot of people don't realize, first of all, they don't realize the cost of a wheelchair.
14: Correct.
15: People think a wheelchair is $150 and it's what you see in the emergency room at a hospital.
14: Right.
15: That's not the case. Our kids are, they get custom chairs. You know, they may need a headrest. They may need laterals to help them sit straight, abductors and tilt, all kinds of different things on their wheelchair.
14: Mm-hmm.
15: You know, the average cost of a wheelchair that we provide, a manual chair, is about $6,000. Our average cost, that's the average value. Our average mm-hmm. cost is about $2,500
14: mm-hmm.
15: because we have really good relationships with the manufacturers and distributors and so forth. So, it's much more expensive than you think.
14: Mm-hmm.
13: These are high-tech wheelchairs. These are not just the wheelchairs, as you suggest, the ones that are at the hospital.
15: Right.
13: These do a lot more for the child. And in most cases, they are children that you're working with. Is mm-hmm. that correct?
15: It is children. Yeah, up to the age of 21.
13: Okay. Mm-hmm. So young adults as well.
15: Yeah.
14: And do you interact with systems like Medicaid?
15: We don't interact with Medicaid. They must have been denied by Medicaid or their insurance.
14: Mm-hmm.
15: So, and Medicaid and insurance generally will deny a child a new chair. It's a 5-year wait period. So if you get a chair when you're 8 years old, you're expected to be in it when you're 13.
14: Wow.
15: Well, children grow.
14: Yeah.
15: And the chair doesn't fit them anymore.
14: Right.
15: So that becomes an issue. Or their situation has changed. You know, if they've had a diagnosis that's progressive,
14: mm-hmm.
15: they can start off with a simple chair, but you know, I'm thinking of some of the muscular dystrophies, for
14: sure.
15: instance.
14: Sure, yes, yes, yes.
15: And they're progressive. So as they get a little bit older, their needs change. Their chair needs changed.
14: Mm-hmm.
15: But we don't just do chairs. We also do home modifications.
14: Mm-hmm.
15: So we will take, we'll put in ramps, widen doors, and we'll even do a bathroom modification to a point. So we're not going to remodel your whole bathroom, but we will take out your bathtub. We'll take out the bathtub, put in a roll-in shower.
14: Right. Right. Yes. Excellent. Excellent. By the way, for those listening, you caught that 5 years, right? 5 years, right? Let me just say that when I worked as the art director for a nonprofit that helped people with adults with disabilities, the Medicaid system, there is a waiting list. Let this soak in, ladies and gentlemen. There is a waiting list for people to get onto providing monies and service in which they are basically assigned what's called a waiver support coordinator. There is a waiting list for those people to get on, and there is a waiting list to get on the waiting list.
16: Oh.
14: And there are people that are on these waiting lists for years. And it's a sobering reality to understand that our society spends so much money on so many crazy things, and some of it is warfare.
13: Ugh.
14: And then we have this kind of situation where real people in real need are not getting what they should have. It will put a tear in your eye. There's no doubt about it.
13: And bless the guardian angels that step into the breach, and organizations like Wheelchairs for Kids,
14: absolutely,
13: that are plugging those gaps, those essential gaps,
14: absolutely,
13: that if they don't get plugged by organizations like this, it doesn't happen. It just doesn't happen. We're going to take a quick break here for a station ID. When we come back on the other side, we'll reintroduce our guests, and then we'll get to the meat and the potatoes.
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13: There's our dear, dear friends.
14: Oh, those two guys.
13: Huh?
14: They were sweethearts.
13: They've got an event coming up that we should probably mention. Do you recall the date on that, Joey? Because I don't have it written down.
14: Oh, I think it's August.
13: We will find it. We'll find it before we get off the air.
14: Yes. Ladies and gentlemen, these two former rowdies,
13: Tampa Bay Rowdies,
14: are plugging for an event for you to support, and if you can support, please do show up, buy a ticket. It's going to be occurring at...
13: That escapes me as well.
14: Occurring at the Catholic...
13: Forgive me. I know exactly where it's going to be occurring. It's at Higgins Hall.
14: Higgins Hall, right, thank you.
13: At St. Lawrence Catholic Church, just north of Jesuit High School.
14: Absolutely, and
13: it's the first of it's the first of what will become an annual event. It's a Hall of Fame that they're creating to honor those that have helped for the last 50 years. If you can imagine, it's been 50 years since the Rowdies initiated their first season.
14: Wow.
13: To honor those that have helped promote soccer in this area, youth football, and those that came out of the programs that have, ascended to those heights. It's a Hall of Fame, y'all.
14: Yeah.
13: So everything incorporated that encompasses a Hall of Fame, Farouk and Eddie are starting it, and it's about time, and we're grateful to
14: absolutely
13: help them.
14: And so they will be inducting folks that you know from the Rowdies that will give you an opportunity to interact with the Rowdies if you would like to do that. And I think for some of you, that would be exciting, I would assume. And then they're also going to be inducting people in the community that have worked hard to bring soccer to the community, as Mario said. And this is a great event, and we will give you the date. I believe it's August 17th or 19th. I don't remember right now, but we will grab before the end.
13: We'll find it.
14: I'll grab it here.
13: And please do, Joey. And let me just say, as I ring another bell for the two fellas that graced our studio last week, they're a real kick in the grass. You know that?
14: And
13: you knew I had to get that in there, Joe.
14: And you know they were, and let me also say, they were sweethearts. They had a great energy about them, and
13: oh,
14: they were just such nice
13: best
14: guys.
13: Friends for 50 years. Come on.
14: Yes, they have a friendship that's 50 years old.
13: Yeah.
14: Since they
13: got drafted into the league together. So there you go, everybody. Eddie Austin and Farouk Qureshi. Now,
14: absolutely,
13: if you're listening to us and you're just joining us, wherever you've been, because we've been here for 30 minutes, but we're certainly grateful that you're here with us today. This is, again, The Conversation. I'm Mario Nunez. The other voice you heard in the studio is Joe King Carter. Today we're talking with Miss Madeline Robinson. She is the executive director of Wheelchairs, plural, mm-hmm. Wheelchairs.
19: They don't all share.
13: That's right. The numeral 4, and then Kids, KIDS. 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And then there's an event that they have coming up pretty soon that we're gonna sprinkle into the conversation. If you'd like to join us, you have something that you might like to add, or you have a question, please call us 813-239-9663. Again, that's 813-239-9663. 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
14: Mm-hmm.
13: And if you want to send us an email, they're welcomed as well. And you can send that to, excuse me, dj@wmnf.org. Our operators are standing by.
14: Our operators, yeah. Let's put Gabrielle to work.
13: Come on, Gabrielle gets it. You know, she's
14: on the phones.
13: Listen, we thank her every week for her tireless efforts, and she answers one call.
14: Yeah.
13: Come on now.
14: Yeah, come on.
13: Let's flood the phone lines right about now.
14: Yeah, let's make her work. So, let me ask you a little bit about how the individuals, do you have a category? Do you call them clients? Do you just call them people you serve? Is there a name for them? Are they just kids that need help?
15: Kids. Actually, okay. I'm sorry. We call them Wheel Kids.
14: Kids.
13: I like that.
15: They belong to the Wheel Kid Club.
14: That's awesome.
13: Very nice.
14: Now, you're already hitting on something I wanted to mention. Is number one, I want to ask you how these Wheel Kids come to you. In other words, how do you discover them? How do you find them? But number two, I noticed that in perusing through all of your media contact information,

0: and why that is so?
1: Well, we try to address not just the needs with equipment and home modification and that kind of things. We have other programs as well, and one of those is our Wheelie Fun Days. We We use the word wheelie a lot.
2: Wheelie.
1: It's a wheelie. It's a wheelie good time. Wheelie Fun Day.
0: Yeah.
1: But that's the second program that we have, and that's all about having fun, inclusion, socialization, and showing kids that they can do so much more than they ever thought possible. Mm. We take our kids water skiing using adaptive equipment.
0: Wow.
1: They go zip lining. We're going to camp in 6 weeks. And everything at that camp is wheelchair accessible, including the zip line, the rock climbing wall, a high ropes course.
0: Wow.
1: You just have to do things a little bit differently.
0: Sure.
1: But
3: safety first.
1: Absolutely. Mm-hmm. Safety first.
0: Yeah.
1: But we go to Buck's training camp. We play sled hockey with the Lightning organization. We go to Lightning games, courtesy of number 93, Gage Gonzalez. And last year was actually a little bit too much. We had 23 Wheelie Fun Day events.
0: Wow.
1: Because everything we think of, we're like, yeah, let's do that. And it can be a little bit overwhelming, but we're taking them to iFly to do indoor skydiving in a few weeks.
0: Amazing.
1: So, yeah, they're always
3: out there. How old is Mr. Gonzalez? He's a young guy himself, no?
1: I think he's 25.
3: Okay. He's one of the younger Lightning members, right? He's one of the Bolts.
1: Yes.
3: And quite an exciting young man to watch play.
1: Yes.
3: I mean, he's got a high skill level. Is what I'm trying to say.
1: Yep, he's an up-and-comer for sure.
3: And anybody, full disclosure, growing up here in Florida, full disclosure, anybody can stand up on skates, just stand up on skates, it gets my attention.
0: Oh, absolutely.
3: But these guys skate at an incredibly proficient and high level, and I think that's what makes them so exciting to watch. The game is so fast.
1: Yes.
3: But kudos to him for
1: staying.
3: I'm preaching to the choir.
0: But you grew up with it on ice.
1: Yes.
0: Yeah, okay.
3: Or on the frozen pond out back.
1: Yeah, right. Yes, very much so.
0: Yeah.
1: The river out front.
0: Do you have, because of our last moment with the rowdies, do you have wheelie soccer? Do you play wheelie soccer?
1: No, we haven't done that.
0: I have a suggestion. I know a couple of guys.
3: Wheelie basketball?
0: Hey. I know a couple of guys who might help with wheelie soccer. What do you think?
3: I would put them to it.
0: I would.
3: Yeah, maybe we can marry them. Maybe the two organizations can come together.
0: We need to have a little conversation there. Yeah, with some ex-Rowdy members and your organization. I wouldn't surprise me because both of the guests we had last week, Farouk and Ed, are big community guys doing all kinds of stuff.
3: Let's get to that fun.
0: So how do
3: come
0: how,
3: on?
0: How
3: do we get those kids those wheelchairs?
0: Well, before we get there, how do you find these people? How do they come to you?
1: Most of them come through physical therapists. Do referrals?
0: Really?
1: Yeah, we work with a lot of advocacy groups, that type of thing. You know, organizations that are working with children who are in wheelchairs and that kind of thing, and then they refer children to us. And it actually is some word of mouth, family to family. These families are all in group chats and that type of thing. So if you're working with a child who has spina bifida and you're in some sort of group chat or Facebook, group or whatever,
0: yes,
1: they spread the word that way as well.
0: Yes, this is where social media has a payoff.
1: Yeah,
0: where it with all of the heat that social media takes, this is where it brings community together.
1: There's no shortage of children, trust me.
0: Yeah, and a physical therapist might be in contact with a child and say, I see a situation here, and then they contact you?
1: Correct.
0: Wow. Yeah. Most interesting. Do we want to talk about, we have a caller?
3: Yeah, we got a couple of callers, and I think we hit a nerve when we asked them to put to put our phone gathering team
0: there
3: together.
0: We go.
3: To work. Put them to work. So let's go to those calls now. We'll come right back, and we'll do a deeper dive into our event that's forthcoming. This is Karen calling from Tampa. Karen, you're on the air. Hi, Karen.
4: No, this is David, actually.
3: Okay, hi, David. Karen must be the other caller.
0: I know this David immediately.
3: We know, but we're not going to give it away. Don't give it away, Joey. Don't give it away. Make him introduce himself.
0: Yeah.
3: Hello, David. Is this a first-time caller for you?
4: No. I've actually been a guest on the show. I'm David, Mr. White Pepper.
3: White Pepper.
0: Mr. White Pep.
3: Hey, Pep, what say you?
4: I'm doing doing great, and great show today.
3: Thank you.
4: And what Madeline said about working in nonprofits and kind of taking the poor man's route. I can relate to that because I got my MBA, from University of Florida. And back in 2021,

0: or no, I'm sorry, 2001. Jeez, I'm getting dating myself here. But yeah, I just find nonprofit work is so rewarding, and I've been doing nonprofit fundraising, gosh, 25 years now. So, mm-hmm. But it really is. I feel like it's somewhat of an AI-proof job. Fundraising is, at least, because
1: knock on wood, Dave. Knock on wood.
0: Yeah, because it still requires people and people asking other people for money and, you know, for good causes, of course. So,
1: yeah, let's see AI do that. Huh, Dave? Let's see AI do that. We got you. We see you, AI. We know you can't ask for money like we can.
2: We got our eye on you. Yeah.
1: Ooh, Joey. Is that E-I-E-Y-E or is that just, you know, I, letter I? David, we so appreciate your call, man. And
2: you have a question for Madeline, yeah, David, or do you just want to make that comment?
0: No, just that comment. I was curious about Madeline's take on fundraising and nonprofit work being somewhat AI-proof, too.
3: Well, to me, fundraising is about relationships. Mm-hmm. It's people to people, mm-hmm. that type of thing. AI, is there a place for it? Possibly. The way I look at it is it should not take over your life. It should not take over your job, but you can use it as a tool.
2: Sure. Mm-hmm. That makes sense.
1: Maybe AI can give us the follow-up that so many of us...
3: You cannot replace people.
1: That's here.
2: There you go.
1: And so with that said, Senor David, we can't replace you either, my brother. So thank you so much for always being there for us. We so appreciate you calling in. We know you're listening, and we're trying to do our best just so you don't give us grief about it, okay?
0: Thank you.
2: Good hearing from you, White Pep.
1: Thank you, buddy.
3: Actually, thanks. Just adding to that a little bit.
1: Yes.
3: I am a big proponent of get on the phone. I want to hear your tone of voice. Mm-hmm. I'm not a fan of I'm going to text you and I'm going to, you know, email you. Yes, absolutely, you're going to do that. Mm-hmm. But it's really important to hear tone of voice and to have that connection.
1: Sincerity.
3: And you can't do that if you're just doing it using...
2: Absolutely.
1: There you absolutely. Go. There you go. Spoken like somebody with experience. Thanks, Pep. We'll talk to you soon.
0: Thank you.
1: So, yeah, it's almost a... They say this about network marketing. They say this about politics. It's belly to belly and eyeball to eyeball. You got to get in there and you got to see the people you're talking to.
3: Yep.
1: And I said it before, Joe, it still rings true. People don't care how much you know until they know how much you care. And the only way you can show them that you care is by talking to them. And in some cases, maybe even pressing the flesh, you know?
3: Yep,
1: being in proximity.
3: Yep. Technology has a place.
1: Yes. It's a tool. It's like you said.
3: It's a tool.
1: Yeah, it's just a tool to be used. So let's go to our next caller. And I don't know, because I called Karen David, and this is probably David, which I'm going to call Karen. Or is this Karen? Caller, are you there?
4: Hello.
1: Hi, caller. You're on the air. This is The Conversation. And with whom are we speaking?
4: With Karen Clay.
1: There you go. So we had a little bit backwards. Hi, Karen. Thanks for holding on.
4: No problem. Madeline, I'm so amazed that this program exists and saddened that I didn't know about it sooner.
3: So, well, I'm glad you know about us now.
4: Definitely share it among, you know, all of the contacts that I have. But my question to you is, because you work directly with these manufacturers, are you able to expedite the process? Because that's one of the things that most wheelchair users complain about. It just takes forever. And then what about any repairs? Is that also part of this program?
3: We have done some repairs. Not that many, to be honest with you. But yes, we can make modifications to a chair, you know, if they need some repairs and that type of thing. But most of our kids they're getting new chairs. Most of their stuff is either worn out or it doesn't fit them, that type of thing. And you had another question in that.
4: Well, repairs? The length of the process.
1: The
3: length of the process, yes. I know exactly what you're talking about. In general, people out there, when they're getting new chairs and that type of thing, are often we're waiting months from the time they order it to the time they get it. Mm-hmm. Our goal at Wheelchairs for Kids is 6 to 8 weeks. And in most cases, we can make that work. I will say, I'm not going to mention any names, but there are a couple of manufacturers that still don't meet what we would like them to meet. And that can be frustrating. We have had kids wait 3 months. We actually just had one, and I was not happy with it, wait 6 months. And that...
1: It's a long time.
3: It's ridiculous. There's no reason for that. You know, they have the frames. All they're doing, I don't understand it, but, you know, that's not how you should run your business.
1: So is that when the executive director gets on the horn and says, listen, I need to talk to the boss.
3: You don't want me to do that.
1: This is boss to boss.
3: But yes, I know exactly what Karen's talking about, for sure. And I'm assuming that's what you mean, correct?
4: Yes, because it does take forever. Now, if a family already has insurance, but say, will only cover part of it. Is that still something that you utilize, or is this 100% paid for by the organization?
3: If the family has insurance, and I'll use an example. Let's say they need a power chair, and it's really involved, a ProMobil power chair or something like that. And all they need added to it is the elevation. We'll pay for the elevation. If it is a something where the insurance is going to pay so much, but there's a deductible of whatever it might be, $3,000, $4,000, then we will pay the deductible.
4: Oh.
3: So if the family gets approval by the insurance, which, you know, that can not necessarily be the case all the time, but if they do get approval by insurance, but their deductible is too high, then we'll take care of the deductible.
5: That's amazing.
4: It's usually denied.
3: Yes.
4: And that's what becomes so frustrating for the family, and you can imagine for the child who just wants the mobility that they need to have that level of independence and that, you know, that freedom. I remember the first time my son was in a power chair, and it was the first time ever I had to say, "Where's Mike?"
1: He wasn't in sight anymore, Karen.
4: Right, and that kind of feeling is just irreplaceable. So.
3: Yeah.
4: Just thank you from the bottom of my heart for what you do.
3: Well, thank you. That means so much. It really does.
1: Thank you, Karen, for your call and for always being connected to our community. We love you, and we appreciate you being there listening to us today. Thank you so much.
4: You bet. Thanks, Mario. Bye-bye.
1: Bye-bye. That's Karen Clay, everybody. So that was a great call.
5: Yeah.
1: So we're talking about money. We're talking about helping people bridge gaps where fiduciary needs are required. Let's talk about a vehicle. Let's talk about how we do that. How does Wheelchair for Kids raise money?
3: Well, there's a number of ways. We have a few events every year. A lot of it is grants, so we're happy with that. But we do have a few events each year. We have a celebrity golf tournament. We have our Wheelie Good Time. And coming up, which Mario is in, we have our jail and bail.
1: Whoopsie!
3: Yep, we're going to arrest Mario.
1: Oh, and no. Am I going to go in handcuffs?
5: You know, all
3: yes,
5: I can say
3: are.
5: Is it's about time.
3: But yeah,
1: Joey, be nice.
5: Let's get that scoundrel behind bars.
1: Be
5: come
1: nice.
5: On.
1: Tell us about it.
3: It's a really fun event. It's very fast-paced, and we arrest local celebrities like yourself. We arrest local business people for silly crimes. And, you know, it could be something like, you know, loitering around the water cooler or stealing people's lunches, that type of thing.
1: Mm.
3: And we arrest them. They have 3 weeks to raise their bail. And their bail is raised is generally between $3,000 and $10,000, depending on the felon and what they want to set up. But they have to call all their friends, their associates, their radio listeners, and help bail them out. And they each have their own webpage that has their wanted poster on it, their crime, and you can just go to that page, hit the donate button, and donate whatever you want to it. There's a thermometer there. You can watch it go up as more donations come in. But the big day is July 17th at Eddie V's. It is a closed event. It is not open to the public. But the felons all show up, and they are arrested, handcuffed. They're given their prison garb. It could be an orange jumpsuit or striped shirts, depending on their fashion sense. And they get their mugshot taken. Then they go to the prison cafeteria. It is a white-collar prison. It is Eddie V's.
1: Mm-hmm.
3: And so they're served very well. And the Eddie V's...
1: But it's not our last meal, though, is it?
3: No. Well,
1: okay.
3: No.
1: Could be.
3: Depends
1: could.
3: On, depends on
1: how much money you raise.
5: Are
3: but
5: you starting to sweat a little bit?
3: The chefs love it because, you know, Eddie V's is a 5-star restaurant. It's mm-hmm. very, very nice. And the chefs don't have to make things pretty on these plates. They get to slop your mashed potatoes and your salmon. And it's fun for them to just slop it on your plate. but then you're thrown in a jail. And we actually clean out all the tables and build a jail. and out of PVC. Mm-hmm. And the judge is Fox 13's Charlie Belcher. Mm-hmm. And each felon has to appear before the judge and plead their case. And Charlie will decide whether to keep you in, let you out, whatever. Actually, he doesn't decide. The jury decides.
2: Of course.
1: Yes. Jury made up of...
2: jurisprudence, yeah.
3: Jury made up of wheel kids.
1: Oh, no. Uh-oh.
3: And they get to choose if you're guilty. You know, they do take bribes.
1: I'm bringing them.
3: All right.
1: Uh-oh.
3: They do take bribes.
1: Chocolate will be the order of the day.
3: But the kids have a great time. They love, you know, bantering with the felons and having a lot of fun. Our kids are very happy. You know, this is not a pity party. Everybody right. thinks, oh, it's such a sad situation. No, they're not. They're the happiest kids in the world.
1: Right.
3: They're enjoying each other. They've built their own community. It's amazing to see the friendships that they've formed and the groups that they've had, you know, so.
1: And I'm guessing it's going to be a joyful event. I'm guessing it's going to be raucous.
2: Well, it's hysterical.
1: And Charlie has anything to do with it because Charlie's pretty good.
3: He's
1: got the gavel, so there's that.
3: And he's pretty
2: and
3: funny.
2: So this is a really creative way to do a fundraiser. So where did this idea come from?
3: You really want to know?
2: I really want to know.
1: I've heard of it before.
3: I stole it.
1: There you go. I have heard of it before.
3: I was a felon, gosh, probably 30 years ago when I was in JC's uh-huh. for the March of Dimes.
2: Oh, really?
1: There it is.
3: Yes.
2: What were your charges?
3: Gosh,
2: do you recall?
3: I can't remember. My charges this year, I go into jail myself. I don't believe I should ask other people to do things I'm not willing to do myself. Uh-huh. So my charges this year are solicitation.
1: Okay. And your crime name? And your crime name?
3: Wait, solicitation of funds.
1: You had us at solicitation.
2: So you're like a nonprofit prostitute.
1: So to speak. I hadn't thought of it that way.
2: By the way, what are your charges, sir?
1: My charges, crime name, my criminal name, as it were. And say yours, Madeline, because it's cute.
3: Mine is Miss D. Meaner.
1: There you go, Miss Demeanor. I'm el Tampeño Loco, which is the crazy tamponator.
2: That's
1: right. Tampeño Loco.
2: Yeah.
1: And my charges, I'm up for a stalking with intent to book as many guests on the Tamponative show as I possibly can.
2: There you go.
3: And you'll have some good people in jail with you.
1: I've got a list here that I'm gonna run through.
2: And
1: real
2: character
1: quick.
2: Costume?
1: Well, I look good in orange. So I'm going for the orange jumpsuit, my man.
2: Because, you know, I would say...
1: The black and white stripes, unless they're vertical, they're going to make me look too
2: but,
1: wide.
2: You know,
1: and I'm not
2: like
1: tall enough for that.
2: If you looked like a boletero from Ybor City in the day, in your striped suit and your big hat,
1: that might work too.
2: That would look
1: well,
2: nice.
1: Well, it would, but yesterday, Jeff Bezos delivered an orange jumpsuit to my house. So, you know, and they provide the jumpsuit. You don't have to buy your own jumpsuit. But my little Mayito, I bought my own because I wanted to make sure it fit me properly, number one. And number two, I think I'm going to embroider something on it that's going to be fun and go along with the fun of the day we're going to have. So, yeah. Thank you for mentioning that, Madeline, because on the Conversations Facebook page, as well as my own, by this evening, hopefully, I'll have more information if those of you listening out there would like to join in for this very worthy cause, because we're going to have a really good time. Mm-hmm. We need those donations to come to, you know, for me and for the kids. And I don't want to be in jail. And I'm on the hook for about three large. And I don't need that Charlie Belcher be looking at me with that look.
3: You don't want that look.
1: Yeah, I don't want that look. But and listen, Joey, next year, you're going in with me, pal. Well, you're going in with me. It's a 2-for-1 next year. They're going to get both of us.
2: I could be the Iceman, you know what I'm saying? I could be that guy.
1: Okay.
2: I could bring my ice pick.
1: There you go.
2: Yeah, absolutely.
1: So listen, we're going in together next year. That's
3: I'll bring
1: done
3: the
1: deal.
3: File, you bring the shank.
1: Joey.
2: So that's great. That's a lot of fun. So that's coming up. But you're saying that it's not a public event.
1: Right.
2: But the individuals that are under arrest are going to be raising funds.
3: Correct, yes.
2: Okay.
1: We turn ourselves in. It's in the honor system.
2: Is there a way for people to come to them online somewhere? Is this available at your webpage or something like that?
3: On our website, wheelchairs4kids.org, if you go to events and you click under that, there's a jail and bail. You click on that. And it will bring you to a page that will have all the wanted posters. Mm-hmm. And then you find Mario's wanted poster, and you click on that.
2: There you go.
3: And there's a big red box that says donate. You click on that, and you put the amount in that you want to donate, and you can watch his thermometer rise as you help him out.
1: Yeah, we don't want you to listen. We don't want you to give until it hurts. We don't. We want you to give until it feels good.
3: And so, it does feel good.
1: So some of the people that are going to be locked up with me, there's a, let me see, I'm going to read these names real quick. If it's okay with you, Madeline?
3: Yeah, absolutely.
1: So it looks like there's a gentleman from Hillsborough County Adaptive Sports, Sports and Recreation, Adon Carbajal. The sports director from WTSP-TV, that's Evan Klosky. He's going to get locked up with me. Wild 94.1, Orlando Davis will get locked up. Let's see, Mario Nunez from the Tampa Native Show is going to get locked up. Gail Siren's husband, Mike Martin, mm-hmm. owner and CEO of Mike's Pies. They're delicious pies, y'all.
2: Mike's Pies.
1: I hope he brings some that day yeah. as a bribe for the kids. We'll all enjoy
2: that. He can have a file in it.
1: He's going to get locked in. There you go, the shank we talked about. Morgan Auto Group. So there are a lot of people. It's a nice cross-section of groups and individuals that are going to be in there raising money for this unbelievably worthy cause. And of course, you said earlier that you said even jailhouse romances are on the table. So anything goes.
3: We've had jailhouse riots, romances, escape attempts.
1: Escape attempts?
3: Yep, but it doesn't work.
1: No, it doesn't.
2: Now, let me also ask you this. I assume, therefore, aside from this creative and fun event, people can just go to your webpage and donate money.
1: Of course.
3: Oh, absolutely.
1: So, and we encourage that too.
2: And it through the same process that you just described.
3: Yes, you don't have to go through all the steps, but we want you to go through the steps for Mario.
1: Thank you.
3: But there's a donate button right on the front page.
2: Excellent. And everybody, this is, again, Wheels for...
1: Nope. Let Madeline do it.
3: Wheelchairs. For kids.
2: For kids.
1: The number four.
3: Use the number four. If you use the word four, you're going to Australia.
1: Uh-oh.
2: No,
1: oh, is that right?
3: Yeah. There's a wheelchair.
1: A sister organization?
3: No, not at all.
1: Just completely separate.
3: Completely different, yeah. But it's an Australian organization.
1: Hence, were they there first? That's why you had to
3: they
1: go to the
3: there
1: number
3: first.
1: Four? How long have you been the CEO? The executive director now of Wheelchairs for Kids?
3: We started it from our home, so it's been 15 years.
1: You and Lonnie?
3: Yep.
1: Wow. Oh,
3: yep.
1: That's great.
3: Spare bedroom.
1: I know he's smiling down. I know he's proud. I know he's smiling big.
2: And by the way, I just want
3: right
2: to say.
1: Yeah, there you go.
2: I just want to say that this is, for folks who are listening, this is not a small organization, because I've gone to your webpage. This isn't you in your bedroom anymore.
3: No.
2: You have this entire staff.
1: How many
2: staff
1: employees
2: of people
1: do we have now?
3: We have 11 employees.
1: Full-time employees.
3: Yep.
2: Well, so the organization is thriving and can always use more support.
1: Yeah. Anything else that we failed to mention, Madeline? I mean, you've got the microphone in front of you. Say what you need to say. If you need to mention something that's coming up, want to mention the website yet again, any of honorable mention to your employees who are working their little fingers to the bone on this new upcoming event.
3: Yeah, they are all dedicated. Our employees are amazing. But we actually have four programs. We have the Let's Roll, which we talked about, with mm-hmm. the equipment and the modifications. We have Wheelie Fun Days, which is all about socialization, fun, inclusion, self-esteem. We added last year a scholarship program, so we've just given out 7 scholarships of $2,500 each. And we also have our Compassion program, which it's not our favorite program by means, but it helps with funeral assistance. So when a child passes, we're able to help pay their funeral costs.
1: There's aid there as well.
3: Right.
1: Wow. So you guys are really fully and totally engaged. And because we talked about it, we touched on it earlier, there's no shortage of children. There's no shortage of kids, young adults that need this kind of help. You've got job security for a hot minute.
3: Oh, yes.
1: Are you grooming? Are
3: AI,
1: you grooming your successor?
3: I can't do this.
1: There you go. There you
2: That's
1: go.
2: That's right. That's
1: huh?
2: Right.
1: We
2: That's
1: got
2: right.
1: our eye on you, AI.
2: That's right.
1: The good one. I don't know which one that is, but we're looking at you.
2: My eye is on AI.
1: I love it, Joey. We're gonna put that on a bumper sticker. Huh? Maybe we'll sell that the next time we have a
2: there you go.
1: Fundraiser here
2: there you go.
1: At
2: yeah.
1: the studio.
2: Yeah, that's right.
1: What a great show this has been.
2: Absolutely.
1: I knew it was going to be, because I knew Miss Demeanor and her personality was going to just bring this all
2: bring
1: forward.
2: Bring it together. And I just want to say, echo what Karen Clay said, who has been a past guest here before, by the
1: Absolutely,
2: way.
1: Absolutely, 100%.
2: I just wanted to say, Karen, I think, said, you're doing, what? And now the quote has left me, you're doing the work of angels, something like that, or you're a guardian angel, whatever she said, I absolutely have to ditto on that. This has touched my heart, hearing about what you're doing. I grew up with a parent in a wheelchair, and I know what that world is about. And it's just an amazing, amazing thing you're doing. So I want to personally say, and I know everybody listening would say, thank you.
3: Well, thank you. I appreciate you helping us spread the word.
2: Absolutely.
1: Joey, be ready. Be ready. Get ready. And you don't have to be ready. If you stay ready, Joey, you ain't got to get ready, son.
2: That's right.
1: But next year, when this time of year rolls around,
2: be ready.
1: We're going in cuff to each other.
2: The Iceman's coming.
1: We're going cuff to each other, brother. I'm just going to offer it up now.
2: Absolutely. I'll do it. So, coming up next.
1: What a great show today.
2: Let me just say, first of all, special thanks to Jessica, our board op, who's really our producer and director, because she makes all the happens.
1: She's shaking her head no, but
2: she's a lot more than a board op. Yeah. Yes, you are. Take the credit. I heard you on the air this morning, by the way.
1: Thank you, Jess.
2: And so, and also I want to thank Gabrielle for being our phone taker. She's sitting back there making it happen. And then coming up next, we have, there she is, giving us a double
1: piece. She's shooting deuces.
2: Shooting deuces. Coming up next is Sam I Am with It's the Wednesday.
1: No, it's the music. It's the Music Wednesday.
2: Don't get
1: it right. He's only been on the air a year and a half.
2: Yeah, that's right.
1: Listen, everybody, thank you so much for listening. We'll be here again next week. Thank you, one and all. This is WMNF Tampa.

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1: I'm Sean Canaan with the WMNF News headlines. Governor Ron DeSantis was sued yesterday over a vacancy on the 3rd District Court of Appeal in Miami that has been open since the end of March. The American Civil Liberties Union of Florida filed its complaint with the Florida Supreme Court to compel DeSantis to name a replacement for Judge Kevin Emus, whose resignation was announced in December and took effect on March 31st. In its complaint, the ACLU said the administration of justice on Judge Emus's court is impaired as a result of the governor's inexplicable action. The ACLU noted that the governor must make an appointment within 60 days of the Judicial Nominating Commission certifying its nominees for the position. Florida's Board of Education voted to ban undocumented students from attending public colleges. WMNF's Chris Young reports the decision yesterday drew pushback from elected officials and the public at a board meeting.
2: The rules would take effect during the 2027-28 school year. The rules would limit enrollment to adult general education programs, including GEDs, and admission to Florida college system institutions to those who are, quote, lawfully present in the U.S. Michelle Harley, a Volusia County teacher, spoke against the rules during public comment.
3: These students did not choose the circumstances of their birth or immigration status, yet they've worked hard, excelled in our schools, and are part of our communities.
2: Democratic State Representative Anna Eskamani called the move un-American and unfaithful.
4: It's also constitutionally concerning because obviously the Florida legislature, we did not pass legislation on this matter.
2: The rule would not affect students already enrolled. Chris Young, WMNF News.
1: When Governor Ron DeSantis signed the budget on Monday, it locked in funding for Florida's AIDS Drug Assistance Program for the 2026-2027 fiscal year, which starts today. This spring, the legislature set aside $75 million in funding for ADAP, and eligibility for the program has been restored to those who earn up to 400% of the poverty level. Esteban Wood, the director of advocacy and legislative affairs at the AIDS Healthcare Foundation, said, "For months it was a promise, today it's the law and people can finally breathe." However, the new budget still caps the number of people who can purchase prescriptions directly through the program at 21,000, and that's a roadblock that AHF still opposes. DeSantis continues to put some distance between himself and a property tax measure he pushed for what's going before voters in November. DeSantis said Monday he will vote for the ballot item regarding homestead property taxes, but he said, "What the legislature did was not my proposal. It's called Save Our Homes from Excessive Property Taxes, and it's set as Amendment 3 on the November ballot. It has already drawn opposition in the form of a political committee called Vote No on 3 and Stop Unfair Tax Shifts." The committee argues the proposal will result in dramatic cuts to essential local services and shifts taxes to renters, commercial property, and first-time homebuyers. June was Men's Mental Health Awareness Month, and advocates say professional athletes can play an important role in encouraging people to seek help. WMNF's Daria Miranova reports on how the Lightning forward Nick Paul has raised money for mental health services in the Tampa Bay area.
5: Over the past three seasons, every point Nick Paul scored helped raise money for mental health services through partnerships with the Lightning Foundation, sponsors, and community donors. This past season, it raised more than $28,000 for the Crisis Center of Tampa Bay. Clara Reynolds, president and CEO of the organization, says the Points by Paul initiative helped connect fans with different mental health resources.
6: We never know who is attending a game. And here's that valuable message from Nick that it's okay to not be okay.
5: Advocates like sports psychologist Dr. Jeffrey Peel say professional athletes can have a unique influence on young people by showing that even elite performers face challenges and need support.
7: If the athletes are able to say, no, I have flaws, like I have rough days, I get stressed about stuff, I feel overwhelmed, then the kids, young adults, college athletes can connect with that better and say, oh, like it's okay to feel this way and it's okay to reach out for help.
5: Anyone experiencing a mental health crisis or emotional distress can call or text 988 for support 24 hours a day. 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
1: It'll be hot and humid today with thunderstorms likely this afternoon and highs in the mid-90s. Tonight, thunderstorms early on with overnight lows in the mid-70s. And tomorrow, partly cloudy with scattered showers and thunderstorms in the afternoon and highs in the mid-90s. I'm Sean Canaan with the WMNF News headlines.
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It's the music on WMNF. Thank you to Mario and Joe for always having an awesome conversation from noon to 1 p.m. And that was Sharon Jones with How Do I Let a Good Man Down? Well, I ain't no man. I'm Sam. And I'm ready to jam with you for the next couple of hours. But this next man is coming to the Bill Hymer Capitol Theater tomorrow at 8 p.m. That is Joe Jackson.

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Candy. Talking about, you know, all those pop star celebrity magazines and TV shows that just rip her to shreds. Uncalled for. Blondie. Yes. And Debbie Harry still rocking at 81 years old. Happy birthday, Debbie Harry. It's WMNF July 1st. Happy July. 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

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Give us a little of a tip if you like what we're doing here at 88.5 FM. But I also want to honor an artist that I got to see. Actually, it was one of the highest energy shows I've ever been to. It was in 2023 at the St. Pete Pier. Oliver Tree. He was an amazing artist. He's zany, really wacky, but you'll often, you'll often even see him with either like a mullet or a bowl cut, but he wrote these incredibly catchy songs that, you know, behind the outlandish music videos and the characters that he would create, when you listen to the lyrics, they're actually quite relatable and poignant. And the songs are good, you know, but like this was almost kind of like Iggy Pop smearing, you know, peanut butter down his chest. This was maybe Oliver Tree's way of, you know, getting that notoriety so people could see him and then listen to the music. But Oliver actually just passed away a few days ago in a really tragic accident while he was on tour in Brazil at just the age of 32. Wow. I mean, yeah, his family has set up a foundation to support fellow artists and musicians under his name. So his music will always live on, especially here at WMNF.

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1: The songs you've written, what's your favorite, Connie?
2: Well, I think I'd probably should say I Walked the Line because it was my biggest seller. But the one that really means more to me, that says it more for me in my life, I think is Picking Time. The message of the song is good times coming for us all. Picking Time.
1: Would you sing it?
2: I just happen to have a guitar.
3: I got cotton in the bottom land. It's up and growing, and I got a good stand.

Yeah, isn't that too funny that you may have caught that clip before that song with Johnny Cash, Pickin' Time, that was apparently his favorite song because good things are coming to us. I like to put that out there into the universe, especially these days. We need a little bit more of those Pickin' Times, huh, Johnny? Yes. You're listening to WMNF Tampa. We have the Sam Sample at 2 coming up with a 70s soul jam turned into a rock and roll classic. But first, NPR News, and even before that, what you're listening to right now, No Answer.

The Sam Sample at 2 on WMNF with two classics, especially in their own rights. But first, the original, Take Me to the River, written by Al Green and guitarist Teenie Hodges in Arkansas in 1973. They rented a house on Lake Hamilton for 3 days trying to come up with new material for an album. That's where Al Green wrote the lyrics and both of them wrote the tune together. It was inspired after Al Green saw his mentor, Reverend James Turner, perform a baptism at the St. Francis River. He said, quote, "After seeing this and really enjoying it, I wrote, 'Take me to the river, wash me down, cleanse my soul, put my feet on the ground.' And that's all I wrote. All this about the cigarettes and the 16 candles, that's teeny," end quote. I love that it was a true collaboration then. 2 years after Al recorded this song, he would go on to be an ordained minister in Memphis, where he still preaches today. However, Al Green probably would not have guessed that a New York alt-rock band would not only cover the song, but properly pull it off. It's pretty good. The Talking Heads released their rendition of Take Me to the River in 1978, having done it live actually during their shows for quite a while on tour before then. They wanted to play it as slowly as they possibly could without losing that groove, which kind of gives it that slinky feel when you're listening to it. That, and with Brian Eno on producing it, it gave the Heads a hit and a spot on American Bandstand, their first time on national TV. However, apparently David Byrne was not thrilled about this somehow. The drummer of the Talking Heads, Chris France, he said, quote, "David resented that it wasn't one of his songs that he had David resented that it wasn't one of his songs that was the hit. So he said, "I'm not doing any more cover songs," end quote. Well, okay then, David. I don't think he had to really worry about that, of course, because they were just getting started. They would make 6 more albums after this one before calling it quits and have multiple hit songs. So, you know, young David did not have anything to worry about. The Sam Sample at 2 on WMNF, because music is interconnected in all sorts of fun and mysterious ways. But going from the 70s to now brand new music, here is the latest from Phoebe Bridgers.

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some REM for you right here on It's the Music, WMNF. You know what's funny? I was reading an article the other day that was trying to find the origins of the phrase facing the music. You know, we've all heard that, you know, face the music as in, hey, you know, whatever it is, it kind of just is and you got to accept it, right? You know, that kind of thing. Well, apparently not everybody knows exactly where it comes from, but there are two possibilities. The first one is that it was when an actor would go on stage and look out into the audience, they were also facing the orchestra and giving them their cue, saying like, you can start now. So they were literally facing the music. So it's like, okay. And then the second option is if you got dishonorably discharged in the military back in the day, they would, with like a drum line, drum you out. So you'd have to literally face the music and do almost this like walk of shame as you left the military. And that was also facing the music. So those are the two theories, which I thought was interesting. But I think here at WMNF, we face the music all the time, especially when we're playing the faces.

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1: As you know, we have something special down here at Birdland this evening, a recording for Blue Note Records.

Cantaloupe on WMNF. It's the music. I am Sam. I've loved jamming with you today. But before I go and hand things over to Joellen with the traffic jam, I think I can fit in one more song. Blanny, who hosts It's the Music on Mondays, she is going to be interviewing the young and sick coming to Crowbar this Friday for an event called the Hot Dog Party. 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

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Stay tuned for the traffic jam and NPR News. 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DJ Jimmy for It's the Music Tomorrow.

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WMNF, best little station in the nation. So excited that you're out there. Hey, if you want to get in touch, please do not hesitate to send a text 813-433-0885 or an email dj@wmnf.org. If you would put your name in it so we can say hi to you on the air, that would be even more wonderful. Lots and lots and lots of music for you today. I always get so nervous doing music shows, especially for Nancy C. Filling big shoes, big ladylike shoes. So I have two themes for today's show. One's very personal. The Saturday, the July 4th, is my anniversary of ever first doing a radio show. And maybe at some point I'll tell you that story, but it's been a long time. It was 14 when I first did it. And so I've got some songs for that, and then also lots of summer songs. I might have room for a request or two. You could put it in your email or text. That would be lovely. And that's it. We've got news at the bottom and top of the hour to keep you informed, keeping my eye on traffic, and then just trying to make you happy. Thanks for letting us be your soundtrack. We're going to listen to a song that is a little weird, a group that definitely listened to a lot of Jonathan Richman and the Modern Lovers, who we've got in the playlist later, called the Sunday Mourners. And this is called There's a Garden in You.

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1: Well, thanks everybody for writing in and saying hello. I'd like to say hi to Angel and Mike. And then some people just write in, which is lovely. And don't give me your name, so give me your name so I can say hi to you if that is okay. Hello to all the Art in Your Ear listeners. What a treat to have you come over to this. I hope I live up to your expectations. All right, we heard a little bit of Summer Wine and There's a Garden in You, a Blue Monday cover, and some Honahalai. I cannot even say that. We're going to get back into the summer theme. Our next song is from Casey and Clayton, Just Like a Summer Cloud. Right now, Tampa's under a great big summer cloud. Thanks for being out there. 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
1: There's so much good music on this radio station. Coming up in just a minute or so, we're going to be getting our first local news broadcast, which is very exciting. But I want to let you know a couple things before that. I want to say hi, definitely, to Angel again. He's got big doings coming up. James, Mike, and thank you for the music suggestions. Thank you, Doug Rank, for the music suggestions. Hello, Mark. All the people out there, it's so nice to hear from you. So nice to hear that someone went to one of the things they heard on Art in Your Ear, and they went to it. That warms the cockles of my heart. So stay tuned. You just heard about Latinx. That's at 10 tonight. Before that, show that is so good. Classic WMNF show, Step Outside. It's weird and beautiful music. Every Wednesday from 8 to 10, experimental. And then before that, right after this show, Sound Safari with John DeBruhl and Ali and Bob Pomerantz, which is a world music show. It is a fantastic show. I always end up listening in the archives multiple times. So we're going to do that. I believe that we are ready for the news on there. And then we'll be right back after the news with, I have no idea. Oh, with some more sun. Follow the sun here on WMNF.
2: Thank you so much. Good morning, good afternoon, everybody. I'm Juanita Hurtado Huérfano with the WMNF News Headlines. It is 3:30 p.m. In state news, today the domestic terrorism bill signed by Governor Ron DeSantis and the Florida legislature went into effect. Just hours later, the governor announced the designation of several groups as terrorist organizations, including the Council on American-Islamic Relations, known as CAIR, the Muslim Brotherhood, Antifa, and the Islamic Revolutionary Guard Corps. The designation prohibits these groups from accessing public funding. College students within these organizations can also be expelled. This isn't the first time CAIR has been targeted by the state. Governor DeSantis used an executive order in December to designate the Council on American-Islamic Relations as a domestic terrorism organization. But the group took the state to court, and a federal judge blocked the order. In local news today, the Pasco County Superintendent reported improved ratings across 31 schools. 18 of them received an A rating. Dr. John Legg announced that all schools in Pasco County received a grade of C or higher for the first time since 2004. Among the 31 schools, 3 improved from a D rating to an A rating. Pasco County Schools denied a request from WMNF for an interview. Instead, they pointed to a video featuring Superintendent John Legg.
3: We have a lot to celebrate, but our work is not done. We have areas to strengthen, such as expanding career and technical education pathways, improving academic achievement in every subject, revamping science, and ensuring every student, regardless of circumstance, has the opportunity to reach their God-given potential.
2: Schools receive these ratings based on achievement and learning gains in English, math, science, and social studies. Ratings also consider graduation rates, students receiving college credit, and middle school students progressing to high schools. Yesterday, Pinellas County deputies arrested a volunteer coach for a Tarpon Springs youth football team. Reginald Allen Chie was arrested after admitting to sending sexually explicit text messages to a teen girl. Records show he's currently at the Pinellas County Jail with bond set at $5,000. A Supreme Court ruling last week allows the Trump administration to revoke temporary protected status for Haitians and Syrians living in the United States. Bishop Tom Berlin of the United Methodist Church says he disagrees with the ruling and is deeply worried about families and children living in fear.
4: They don't have to, because we can actually create a status that allows them to know, even if one day they will be returned, they should only have to do that if the nation they're returning to is more secure than it is today.
2: Berlin says their faith compels Christians to take a moral view of the outcomes of these decisions.
4: We feel it's in our nation's interest to continue to offer protective status and really think about immigration broadly.
2: Florida has the biggest Haitian population in the country. Berlin says most of them are working families. And in national news, the AP's Hajah Panjwani reports on a new poll on Americans' pride for their country.
5: New polling shows that fewer Americans are proud of U.S. achievements. An AP NORC poll finds Americans' pride in the U.S. on several key attributes has dropped since 2017. That includes pride in the nation's military and its political influence around the world. Much of the declining positivity comes from Democrats. Polling suggests they've become increasingly disenchanted with the United States in the years since President Donald Trump was first elected. Despite the drops in pride, most adults living in the U.S. say being an American is extremely or very important to their identity. Hayah Panjwani, Washington.
2: Traffic is slow approaching downtown Tampa on I-275 South and I-4 West. Expect delays on I-75 approaching Temple Terrace and on the Howard Franklin Bridge leaving Tampa. Tonight, it will be partially cloudy with spots of rain and lows in the mid-70s. Tomorrow, it will be mostly cloudy with some thunderstorms and highs in the low 90s. I'm Juanita Hurtado Huérfano with the WMNF News Headlines. 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

Okay. Hey, you guys, there is a bunch of traffic stuff going on. I want to let you know about really quickly here in Hillsborough County. There's a crash on Dale Mabry Highway North. Oops, I just lost it. Dale Mabry Highway North, just before Tampa Bay Boulevard. The left lane is blocked. That was just updated less than 10 minutes ago. Also, there's an object on the roadway on I-75 North on the left lane is blocked. It's at mile marker 255. That just happened. And then in Pinellas, there is a crash on Tyrone Boulevard right by 30th Avenue North. There's like a gas station there just north of Tyrone Boulevard. Tyrone Mall, and the right lane is blocked there. That just happened. And one more is a big one. There's an abandoned vehicle on I-275 South on the ramp from Pinellas Point Drive, and the ramp is right lane is blocked. So that's a little bit of a mess there. So you know, a couple things going on. Keep your ears and eyes open. Drive carefully, please. All right, let's get back into music. We've got some brand new Pokey Lafarge for you with The Thing.

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And we'll see you this week on Music of the Isles from WMNF.

I want to send that song out to Sid Flannery. I think he was the first person I ever heard play that song. Another song from 1976, 50 years ago. I think it's from 1976. Send that out. Also sending great love out to Scott Elliott, Sid and Scott, two mainstays, really important people here at WMNF. And I would say right now, it's a good time to think about people in your life and give them extra little bit of love. I want to say hi. The WMNFers are showing up. Hi, cool Aunt Cindy. Thank you so much for listening. What an honor. A great show that she does on Thursdays from 8 to 10 p.m. It's called Gen X Redux. All us Gen Xers got to stick up for each other. Also to the lovely Kay. A thrill to know that you're out there listening. I'm picturing you in your beautiful backyard by the lake. To flee. I got a song for you. P. Daddy. Woohoo. I know I'm in the gold if I got P. Daddy listening. Anyway, the NPR News is coming up in just a little bit. We're going to listen to some Infinity song. They have a new release out, and we will be back with you after the NPR News here on WMNF Tampa.

All right, that was a nice long set. Not all purely summer 1976. A little extra in there. But a couple of people wrote in, so I'll tell the story really quickly because it has a WMNF link in it. When I was 14, I won a contest to do a radio show on July 4th, 1976, a bicentennial radio show on WBAB on Long Island. They had no idea that a 14-year-old girl oneness, and I rolled up with a couple of crates of vinyl and did the show. And then years later, and that was it. I was addicted. Been doing radio since then. And then the crazy part, years later, I was helping out the wonderful Pat Chambers. If you remember, if people, any listeners remember Pat Chambers, amazing hero, radio hero, just a legend here on WMNF. And it turned out, we were talking about this, he was the person that put the contest on. It was his contest, and I won it, and he got me started in radio, and that totally makes sense. So my love for Pat Chambers just grew even more by then. Nancy and I have been texting, and she sends her love to all our listeners. I want to say hi to John. John, thank you so much for listening. And then, let's see, I can't read the notes that I wrote down. I'm also very hungry right now. I didn't plan well for taking a three-hour break in the middle afternoon, so we'll figure that out. Be back with some more music, and then we've got the news again, the 4:30 newscast. I love covers, and I think this is one of my favorite covers I'm going to play next. And it's from Scott Bradley's Postmodern Jukebox. It's called All About That Bass.

0: 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I'm all about that bass.
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0: And we're listening to offshoot of Novel Vague covering The Police's and The Bed's Too Big Without You. We're going to have the 4:30 version of the locally produced news from Juanita. Thank you so much, Juanita.
1: Thank you, Joe. And good afternoon, everybody. I'm Juanita Hurtado Huérfano with the WMNF News Headlines. It is 4:30 p.m. Employees with disabilities at the St. Petersburg Office of Veteran Affairs are alleging they're being discriminated against under a return-to-office mandate from the Trump administration. The Tampa Bay Times reports employees are at risk of losing their jobs if they don't return to the office against medical advice. Some report the hours-long commute to St. Pete makes them unable to take their medications at their normal times. In some scenarios, the Office of Veteran Affairs did not offer a reason for revoking the work-from-home accommodations. The office denies all allegations. In local news, a teacher in Sarasota County says the school district unfairly reprimanded him for a social media post. It was on his own page, on his own time. Derek Rich says he stood up for his rights and wants other teachers to do the same.
2: It felt like the district held my career as collateral in exchange for my First Amendment rights.
1: He did not lose his job and is glad he didn't have to sue. Alex Moore from the nonpartisan organization Freedom Forum says Rich's story shows a broader concern in the media landscape.
3: If teachers and public employees don't know that they have, in practice, free speech rights on their own time, that it's not going to cost them their job to exercise those rights, their speech is going to be chilled.
1: Some advocates say the Supreme Court should set a standard for deciding whether someone's comments truly disrupt the work of the district or not. And a new domestic violence bill goes into effect today. It will increase the severity of subsequent charges for someone convicted for a domestic violence crime. Deborah Dendrich is the bill's sponsor. She says one of the provisions increases the amount of money survivors can receive to relocate from $1,500 to $2,500. Survivors can receive these funds twice in their lifetimes.
4: This is just a little boost to help with the initial relocation, which is what the goal is, to just get them into a safer place. And then the community is supposed to come and wrap their arms around that person, too, to make sure there's a support system for long-term sustainability and success and leaving.
1: Another provision of House Bill 277 includes a pilot program in Pinellas and Pasco counties to electronically monitor offenders. Yesterday, the Supreme Court rejected President Trump's executive order to limit birthright citizenship. The order will have made only those born on U.S. soil who have at least one parent who is already a citizen eligible. Bruce Leslie is the president of the first Focus on Children.
5: So, consequently, in this country, your birth certificate has significant meaning, because the fact that you have a birth certificate here means by definition you are a citizen.
1: The court's decision upholds the 14th Amendment, which states every person born or naturalized in the United States is a citizen. An analysis from the Immigration Policy Institute found that the order will have increased the population of unauthorized immigrants by an additional 2.7 million by 2045. Traffic is slow approaching downtown Tampa on I-275 South and I-4 West. Expect delays on I-75 approaching Temple Terrace and on the Howard Franklin Bridge leaving Tampa. Tonight, it will be partially cloudy with spots of rain and lows in the mid-70s. Tomorrow, it will be mostly cloudy with some thunderstorms and highs in the low 90s. I'm Juanita Hurtado Huérfano with the WMNF News Headlines. 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

And that was the Marías. I always forget how much I love the Marías. And I hear their song, I'm like, oh my God, they're so good. That was the Marías with No One Noticed. Hey, thank you so much for listening. Thank you, everyone, for writing in. If you want to join these magnificent people like Ellen and John and others, you can send us a text, 813-433-0885. Please put your name in it so we can say hi to you on the air. Or you can send us an email, dj@wmnf.org. I want to mention just really quickly a couple of facts and then get back to music. Earlier in the set, I played a song that was a cover of Going to California by Led Zeppelin. That was done by an artist named, I think it's pronounced Elisa Pai. Elisa Pai? Sure. Sure, why not? And she sings she's an Inuk, indigenous Canadian, and she sings her songs. She has a couple albums in, I'm not going to be able to say it right, Inuktitut, Inuktitut, her language. And it's just a beautiful album, and it's so great to hear these songs in a done that way. Also, I want to mention that coming up just in a couple minutes, I've got a Joe Jackson song. Joe Jackson is playing at the Capitol Theater on Tuesday night, in case you're looking for something to do Tuesday night. Maybe we'll see each other at the Joe Jackson show. All right, so let's play. Oops, I do have the, let's play some more music because it looks like we have to get ready for the news at 4 o'clock. So we're going to move ahead and play you this. If you want to get in touch, DJ WMNF, give us a shout.

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Well, that's some brand new Rolling Stones, and it sounds pretty good. Pretty good. I mean, they've been around my whole life. My first album that I ever spent my own money on, I think I was 7, was Rolling Stones. So there you go. Hey, I want to say thanks and hi to Jay and Karen and Claude and Jessica and the commuter from hell. What a thrill to hear from everybody. If you want to check in our last 40 minutes or so, you can send us a text, 813-433-0885. Or an email, dj@wmnf.org. Sitting in for Nancy C as she takes the summer off to go to not very much cooler, but perhaps less humid climates. I don't know. And my name is Joellen. Usually I do Art in Your Ear, which is a news and public affairs and music show on Fridays from noon to 1 p.m. This Friday, it's actually going to be all music, and I'm going to be continuing my celebration of how incredibly freaking old I am. I guess this is true for everyone. You don't always feel inside like you are on the outside, but there you go. Let's get back into music so we have time to play songs before Juanita comes in and does the 5:30 newscast. Anyone that knows me knows I love me some covers, and this cover just delighted me when it came across my face the other day. See if you remember who the original artist is. Here on Traffic Jam on WMNF.

0: This is the Old Sea Brigade. I love this song so much. Well, thanks, Kirk, for calling in. And yes, someone did know that was Through the Looking Glass. Did Brandy originally. Well, we're here for the last edition of tonight's locally produced news from Juanita. Please stay tuned.
1: Thank you, Joe. Good afternoon, everybody. I'm Juanita Hurtado Huérfano with the WMNF News Headlines. It is 5:30 p.m. Repeat offenders will face more serious charges for crimes of domestic violence under a new Florida law. WMNF's Hannah Lau Glesiano has more.
2: House Bill 277 would increase the severity of subsequent charges for someone convicted of a domestic violence crime. For example, a second-degree felony is reclassified as a first-degree felony, and military protective orders are now admissible in civilian courts to request protective services. Mindy Murphy, CEO of the Spring of Tampa Bay, says the bill tackles society's view on domestic abuse as a private matter and shifts the blame from victims to the abusers.
3: It needs to be treated like the crime that it is, and we need to, punish the criminal to the full extent possible, hold that person accountable.
2: The law also allows courts to consider threats against family pets to issue protective orders. Bill sponsor Deborah Tendrich says another provision is a pilot program in Pinellas and Pasco counties to electronically monitor offenders.
4: When you're in that situation, having an additional layer of accountability, which is why the pilot program for the GPS is so important, because that adds that extra layer where then the protections don't end at the courthouse steps. The protections follow them.
2: The law will go into effect this Wednesday. For WMNF News, I'm Hannah Lau Glesiano.
1: And WFSU's Tristan Wood runs through another tricky bills impacting Floridians.
5: One of the most talked about bills passed during the legislative session was the AI data centers bill. It gives local governments control over the placement of artificial intelligence data centers through comprehensive planning and land development regulations. It also puts guardrails in place when it comes to the center's water and energy use, including ensuring that companies behind the centers foot the bill for any new energy infrastructure needs. Hialeah Gardens Republican Senator Brian Avila sponsored the measure. He says the new law is meant to address many of the concerns Floridians have expressed after seeing the impacts of AI data centers around the country.
6: We've seen in other states, particularly in Virginia, where a lot of their ratepayers have seen a dramatic increase because they did not have the necessary safeguards for their residents and their ratepayers.
5: Some counties are already looking to use the bill. Wakulla and Jackson counties have already passed a ban on data centers, and others are considering moratoriums. Another bill that is taking effect allows the state to label certain groups domestic terrorist organizations, opening the door to criminal penalties for members and expulsion for college students who promote them. The legislation allows the state to freeze funding and penalize people who support groups Florida lists as domestic terrorist organizations. Students who support the groups on college campuses could be expelled, and those attending on a visa could be reported to U.S. Immigration and Customs Enforcement, or ICE. The new law has faced opposition from some Muslim groups that say they are concerned they will be targeted. CARE Florida's Chelsea Madrigas says after the measure passed that she thinks the law targets Muslims and is a threat to all states' residents' First Amendment rights.
7: Governor DeSantis has effectively authorized the construction of police state infrastructure designed to bypass the judiciary and silence the voices of Florida's minority communities and political dissenters.
5: With it taking effect, the head of the Florida Department of Law Enforcement can start making recommendations of groups put on the list. And finally, a wide-ranging farm bill is taking effect. One of the most discussed parts of the bill bans cities and counties from outlawing gas-powered equipment, like leaf blowers and lawn mowers. The law also creates density limits for developers looking to build in more than 100 small municipalities. It limits development in those cities to one unit per 20 acres unless there is a unanimous vote from local governments to waive the density cap. For WFSU News, I'm Tristan Wood.
1: And yesterday, the Supreme Court struck down President Trump's executive order ending birthright citizenship. WMNF's Luisa Campos has more.
8: Last year, President Trump issued an executive order to limit birthright citizenship to those born on U.S. soil who have at least one parent who's already a citizen. According to the Pew Research Center, the order would have made 260,000 babies born in 2023 ineligible for citizenship.
9: First of all, that would deny kids' fundamental rights. But secondly, if you think about the things that every baby needs, right? So babies need healthcare, they need nutrition, they need, you know, all kinds of things at birth. Like, it is the most vulnerable time in a child's life, anybody's life. And what would happen is you would be in limbo.
8: That is Bruce Leslie, the president of bipartisan advocacy organization First Focus on Children. He argues the order would have made birth certificates meaningless.
9: But we have averted a major disaster for all babies in this country.
8: But five justices struck the order, saying it could not be reconciled with the 14th Amendment of the Constitution, which states every person born or naturalized in the United States is a citizen. President Trump responded to the decision on Truth Social, saying, "We can easily make it up in Congress." For WMNF News, I'm Luisa Campos.
1: Traffic is slow approaching downtown Tampa on I-275 South and I-4 West. Tonight, it will be partially cloudy with spots of rain and lows in the mid-70s. Tomorrow, it will be mostly cloudy with some thunderstorms and highs in the low 90s. I'm Juanita Hurtado Huérfano with the WMNF News Headlines. 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
1: Sounds like a good idea to me. All right, well, we just have a few minutes left for this show. Thanks so much to everybody writing in and calling in. I've had the loveliest conversations with people. Hi, Kirk. He had some great song suggestions for me. Really lovely, lovely people. That's all I got to say. I'm sure I should be telling you some important news. I don't have any. We just have a little time to play some more music and get out of here. I, of course, the last three songs are just kind of nutty, four songs, but I want to play some Billie Holiday for everyone. And I don't know if you saw the beautiful moon earlier this week. I am a Cancer baby, so I'm a moon child. So happy birthday to all the other moon babies and moon children out there. And let's see, I'm going to be back one more time before we go, so I'll just start playing music. Here's some Billie Holiday, Blue Moon.

Thank you, everybody, for listening to Traffic Jam with me, Jill Ellen. Hope you can catch us on Art in Your Ear on Friday between noon and 1. You are listening to WMNF Tampa. The magnificent John DeBrule is in Studio 1 getting ready to do his fantastic sound safari. I will be crossing, not a river, but a bay, listening to that show. It's been great. Such kind people. Such nice notes and calls. Thank you so much. I love WMNF, and I love WMNF listeners. You are just wonderful. All right, I'm going to get out of here. NPR News is up, and then happy 4th of July. There's a lot to celebrate about our beautiful nation. And mainly one of those things is that we're always striving to be better. That is the American way. And we will be better in a couple of years. All right, stay tuned. Bye.

All right. Great show. Great song there to start off our show. That was Jimmy Cliff in practically the best world music of all time, world music song of all time, Shout for Freedom, starting off this edition of Sound Safari. And what makes that so great? It's a combination of the great Jimmy Cliff, Jamaican singer, and Franco Luambo, leader of TPOK Jazz, the greatest Congolese band of all time, together, and on that great song. That's from an album called War Africa, and kind of fits in with our anti-war theme here this month on WMNF. And also, you know, Shout for Freedom. I mean, we got the July 4th coming up, so it's just a great way to start off the show. Hey, shout out to Joe Allen. Was that amazing? I was driving in here, coming from work, and says, who is this? Who is this? All these great songs. So happy to hear Joe Allen on a Wednesday afternoon doing a great show, as always. She's a real WMNF and community treasure. Well, we have a nice show planned for you today. We've got music from France. We've got a couple of American pop stars that more than put a toe into world music, actually did a lot to bring world music to the public eye in the United States. We have music from, from South Africa. We're going to celebrate Canada Day lately. We're going to play several songs from Canada. So don't go anywhere. Got a great show planned for you. Next, let's keep it here in the United States. This is Cedric Watson playing what you would think of as Louisiana music, but he's actually from Texas. This is C'est la vie.

Okay, that was I was trying to click a promo here, but it didn't go. That was Cedric Watson with C'est la vie. Hope you enjoyed that. And next we're going to play some exciting music from a very popular singer of the 60s, 70s, and probably 80s, Linda Ronstadt. So how can I play her on this show, you may ask? Well, she's Mexican-American, and she did a great album way back called Canción de mi Padre, Songs of My Father. We're going to play her singing her amazing voice with La Cigala, meaning the cicada, from Linda Ronstadt.

Oh my God, what a voice. What a voice Linda has or had. I know she has some physical problems right now, but that was amazing. That, again, that was called La Cigada, the Cicada, from Canciones de Mi Padre. You're listening to WMNF Tampa with your host, John DeBrule, here on the Sound Safari, where each and every Wednesday we play music from all around the world. Okay. Well, let's see. Where are we going next? Oh, yeah, Paul Simon. Paul Simon, you know, I have to just clue you in. Listening to a book on Spotify, I didn't even realize they had these audio books. And now that I discovered, I can't get enough. And the second one that I'm listening to is called Miracles and Wonder. And it's a discussion with Malcolm Gladwell, of all people, with Paul Simon about how he created various songs and music. And it's so fascinating. But anyway, many people think that Paul's actually greatest album is The Rhythm of the Saints. So we're going to play something now from that album that has a lot of percussion and rhythms from South America and guitars from Central Africa. This song is called Spirit Voices.

Okay, that was Paul Simon from Spirit Voices. Hope you enjoyed that. Hey, I want to tell you about a concert that's coming up next month, Thursday, August 13th. The Chuck Prophet Trio is coming in benefit concert for WMNF up at Skipper's. That starts at 8 a.m., 8 p.m. Dang, 8 a.m., that would be an all-day concert, right? Tickets online are $30 in advance and $35 at the door. And as always, you remember, Chuck, what a great show that's going to be. So check it out. All right, next, back to the music. We're going to go, this is kind of avant-garde. This is Richie Sakamoto from Yevo. People may remember that band. And Cesaria Vora. And also Caetano Veloso from Brazil's. It's called Red Hot, and Rio is the album, E Precio Pedoar.

0: All right, that's the Berkeley Indian Ensemble, and that is featuring on singing Shreya Ghoshal. What a voice. Hope you enjoyed that. And Berkeley, you know, up in Boston, that great music college. So they've got everything that comes out of there. It's just amazing.
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0: All right, let's go back to Africa. And this is probably one of the most amazing performers that came out of Africa ever, Fela Kuti. And those of us here in the Tampa Bay area were lucky enough to see him and his band play in St. Petersburg. That was great. I got to interview him. And no doubt one of the most amazing performers and amazing concerts of all time. Now, this comes out of a album that Fela played live with Ginger Baker.

0: and the song is called Let's Start. From Nigeria, Fela Kuti.
1: We're going to start a live recording right now. We're going to play for you our first tune tonight. It's going to be about four tunes. And the first tune is called Olohun Ta Wa Se Yara Je Ka Bere. Now, which means, let's start what we have come into the room to do. Right on. Here goes.
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1: All right, we're going to stay in Nigeria and play a different style of music. This style of music is called Fuji music, and we are going to hear from Ayar Bolajoke Kadir. That's the name of the song. This is Chief Doctor Elali Siku Anani. All right, enjoy.

from Nigeria. That's Chief Dr. Sikudu Ayinde Ballister, the main guy when it comes to Fuji music. Hope you're enjoying the show. We've got another hour left, and then Tim is going to come in at 8 o'clock and take you to a strange and beautiful place on Step Outside, so don't go anywhere. Hey, our theme for July is an anti-war message. And, you know, when it comes to anti-war messages, Bob Marley was one of the leaders. So we're going to play a song from him. This is called War.

0: All right, that's some music there from the Berry Boys Club from Cameroon. And that song was called Mabale. Hope you're enjoying that. Hey, it's Canada Day. And Canada Day, July 1st, used to be called Dominion Day. And it celebrates when three separate British colonies of the United Canadas, Ontario, Quebec, Nova Scotia, and New Brunswick, were unified into a single dominion. And so it's kind of like their Independence Day, only they weren't really independent. So anyway, we want to celebrate Canada. In our next set, we're going to play music from the very diverse Canadian world music. You know, the first one is from an Indian, kind of Indian group, Auto Rickshaw, out of Vancouver. Then we're going to play some French-Canadian music back to Auto Rickshaw in Vancouver. And then we're going to play some more classical Indian music from Toronto. Starting off with J'entends le moulin, Auto Rickshaw from Vancouver.
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0: Bon fête, Canada. Happy Canada Day. And we just heard Ken Arawalia, two-time Juno Award winner. That's kind of a Grammy in Canada. And she has an interesting background. She came from India to study in, I believe, Dalhousie University. She was going to be a financial analyst. And I guess she tried it and said, screw this, I'm out of here. She went back to India and studied classical Indian music and came back to Canada. And the rest, as they say, is history. Great music from her. Then we heard Vokesh before that, Auto Rickshaw. And I don't know if this is a joke, but it's spelled T-H-O-M, first word, second word, T-T-I, Tom Petty, and from Auto Rickshaw. And before that, we had some French-Canadian music from Détant, Atin, and we heard Petit Pain, started off that set also with Auto Rickshaw with J'entends le Moulet. Hope you're enjoying the show, and we've got a special message here for you.
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0: Coming up at 10 p.m. this evening, so check that out. All right, well, next we're going to go to the west coast of Africa with Cameroon, with a singing superstar there, Charlotte Mbango. And this song is called Konke Makossa.

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C'est magnifique, and it's called Sympathique from Pink Martini out of Portland, I believe. Portland, Oregon. And that's from a album called Hotel Coast Best. Okay, I hope you enjoyed that. And let's see, next. Oh, yeah, I want to tell you a little story. I'm reading a book called Buried. And it's about a journalist who spends a couple of years in Egypt studying the culture, the politics, and, you know, the history as well. And one of the characters that he meets, one of the people that he meets, has just a little black and white TV. And every night at 10, he goes home, and this is what he waits for all day. And every day, there's an Umm Kulthum concert, The Voice. Let's hear Umm Kulthum.

All right. That's Masafiri Sowose. And that song is called Pole Pole. And he is a leading musician in Tanzania and of go-go music, which is a subculture and language in Tanzania. Okay. Where are we going next? Oh, yeah. We're going to go back to Central Africa and Paris with Diplo Dybala and Machacha. This is Papa y Mama.

0: All right, that was Los Diplomatitos from Nicaragua with La Bodita. Hope you enjoyed that.
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0: So cool. All right, well, just about out of time. We've got time for one more song. This is from kind of exotic music from the Far East, from a band called Mong Tong. And we are going to play Anabra. I thought this would fit as a transition song to step outside.